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0: it's just nastiness left and right. It's not about competition. It's not about who the best is. It's just about the just lowest quality drama built on this intersectional garbage. And it's over and over and over and over again. I mean, Carrington going to social media and saying white privilege. Like, the second I see that, if I'm Adam Silver, I'm just like, man. I go full on Danny Glover from Lethal Weapon, man. You're getting too old for this stuff. Like, there is no need for this. This league goes away. Very few people are going to care. There's going to be several people in the media that like to write articles that are going to be upset, but they're going to be the only ones. They can find some other, you know, hills to die on. But this WNBA hill is outliving its usefulness. We've talked about this many times before, but there are players that can get away with a lot more stuff. They can say a lot more things. They can be more controversial and all this kind of stuff because they can back it up, right? Like, if you're benefits outweigh your problems, you're going to be fine. Aaron Rodgers in Green Bay was sort of annoying, but he was Aaron Rodgers, so he was able to get away with it. Now he probably would be able to get away with less, but he's doing less, if you notice that. Antonio Brown eventually got to the point where even though he was really, really good, nothing was going to outweigh his problems. But the problem for the, WNBA, though, is that their benefits don't outweigh their problems because they have no benefits. So they create problem after problem after problem, and then they look at you and say, if you don't watch our league, you're this or you're that, or you're this-a-phobe or you're that-a-phobe or whatever like that. It's just, this league is not worth its salt. There's no reason to watch it. There's no reason to invest in it. There's no reason to believe in it. There's no reason to root for it whatsoever, and they've done it to themselves. Good riddance, as far as I'm concerned.
1: WNBA, total embarrassment. Good news is football is coming back, and we got to get to the NFL. Busy week, lot to react to. Air Tours, Jason Martin. We are Fox Sports.
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13: From

0: Decided if quarterback Stetson Bennett will also play. Obviously, no Matthew Stafford. They sit starters at the Rams. Bears wide receiver Luther Burden left practice today after being tangled up with a defensive back in the end zone at practice. Ravens wide receiver Zay Flowers is now very well paid. Just signed a four-year extension this week. He's now day-to-day with a bruised quad after a collision in practice. Eagles tackle Lane Johnson said today this will likely be his final season, his 14th year in the league. All with Philadelphia. The injury today in the NFL, Commanders tackle Laremy Tunsil, who's been a five-time Pro Bowler, suffered a torn triceps during a drill in practice. He'll likely need surgery, so connecting the dots, he'll likely be missing, what, at least half the season? Maybe more than that. Kyle Shanahan of the 49ers will be coaching their preseason opener Thursday. He's been limited in camp after last month's car accident. The good news is Shanahan actually did meet the media. One interesting thing is it's not linear. I'm getting better on this. There are still good days and bad, but overall, it is better than a couple weeks ago.
1: Thank you very much, Steve Sager. Serious situation in San Francisco, but glad to hear Kyle Shanahan is getting better. This is Fox Sports Radio, Aaron Torres, Jason Martin. We are taking you up until 2 a.m. Eastern time. When we come back, we will get to one college football coach not happy with the state of the sport. That's next, Fox Sports Radio.
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0: great day yesterday giving our vision and sharing what we're going to do here at Purdue. I made an offhand, unscripted comment about an in-state rival that did not land well. I knew it the second it left my mouth. Maybe you should stick to the script next time.
1: Yeah, man.
0: Yeah.
1: Sometimes the script is right. No, I mean, there's nothing more to say. It's just it's just a very own goalish thing to do because it comes across, again, just so AstroTurf. And it's just, even if you're a Purdue fan, even if you understand the kind of thought process behind it, it's just such a cringe thing to say. It's just so like, hello, cool kids, what are you doing? Like, it just doesn't work at all. So him saying that
0: J-Mart, we got to get out of here.
1: There's a problem.
0: J-Mart, we got to get out of here. Want to thank Kyrus. Want to thank Emmy. Want to thank Steve DeSager. Of course,
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0: Every quarterback finds themselves in a scenario. Some are better than others. You might say, man, lucky for the guy that shows up all of a sudden is playing in a nice climate or playing on a really good team or he's going to learn under a veteran quarterback. And then you could say the best quarterbacks picked might not be in the best position for success or playing. Meanwhile, some guy that got drafted later on is like, he sees the window of chance and opportunity. Now, Carson Beck, I'm going to make the argument that he is in the best position of any rookie quarterback in the NFL.

0: you'll be more than familiar with. I'm Bernie Fratto. We are coming to you live from the Las Vegas Fox Sports Radio studios. So keep it locked right here. 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
27: This is going to shock you. It comes with the classic NFL. I hope this contract doesn't age like milk clause in the contract. And look, Gibbs is good. He's a good football player. He's 24. He's dynamic. And you pay the difference maker. We talked about this the other day with Bijan Robinson in Atlanta. The NFL is like a Mexican drug lord. They have so much money, they don't know what to do with the money. That said, running backs, if they play the proper way, running a mile a minute, absorb a lot of contact. History has shown that even the elite running backs have a notoriously short shelf life of dominance. They can play a while, but the dominance is normally far and few between.
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0: 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Number three, Deion Sanders at practice, coaching his son. 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The midnight hour is here. Dial them up. Let's go. 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We are
1: 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What's up, fools? 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

0: 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This is InfoTrack, the weekly show with information you should know. Here's what's happening on this week's show.
1: How many Americans will actually live at the poverty level at some point in their lives? The answer

0: 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Once again, here's Chris Witty.
1: When your kids rush out the door each morning for school, what's in their lunchbox? InfoTrack's Roy Mackey tracked down an expert for smart advice on preparing balanced, tasty meals that will power your kids through their busy day. Roy?
2: Thank you, Chris. We're talking with Dr. Sandeep Grewal. He's an MD, board certified by the American Board of Internal Medicine, and he has a medical practice in South Carolina. He's also the author of Fat Me Not, Weight Loss Diet of the Future. Dr. Grewal, welcome to InfoTrack.
3: Thank you for having me.
2: So if you were going to point out one of the biggest mistakes that parents make when packing lunches for their children, what would that mistake be?
3: Well, I think the biggest mistake that we make is to send our kids with either a can of soda or a sugary drink or iced tea. And the reason I say that is because there was research done on rats, and most of the obesity research is done on rats because their behavior is very similar to that of humans. What they noticed was when the rat gets a sugary soda, it eats more that day. And as they kept on giving the rat in the lab sugary soda every day, the rat started showing binge eating behavior and started eating uncontrolled. So it's not just about calories. The sugary drinks are also about change in the eating behavior. So when we send our kids to school with a sugary soda or a juice from concentrate or a iced tea, what we are doing is we are changing their eating behavior. They are going to school and they're going to eat more that day. They are going to have more cravings that day. They are going to eventually gain weight and they're going to have eating behavior problems like binge eating. So that's the reason we should not send kids to school with sugary soda every single day.
2: I think many parents think just getting a hot lunch at school may be the best option from a nutritional standpoint rather than bringing a lunch from home. What's your opinion on that?
3: Well, we know that the kids throw away almost $1 billion worth of food at school because they don't like it. So many kids may want to eat hot food, but I would encourage parents to check in the schools. Are they really getting the healthy lunch that they think they are getting? Because many times in schools, what we are getting is high carbohydrated food, which is not good for kids. And many times kids may go to school and buy something which is not good for them. For example, cookies and cakes. Many times kids may want to substitute their meals in the school with just snacks, which is the wrong thing to do. Because research again shows that whenever somebody eats a mixture of fat and sugar, which is cookies or cakes, what happens is it increases their cravings and they would consume more calories. So it's very important to make sure what they're getting served and it is healthy.
2: Obviously, the big challenge is coming up with something that's nutritionally balanced and yet something that your child will eat. What kind of advice can you offer there?
3: Number one, it all starts with breakfast, even though we are talking about lunch at this time. Make sure your kids do not skip breakfast when they go to school, because when they skip breakfast, their metabolism goes down. Number two, they won't have healthy eating habits. And many times when you skip breakfast, you kind of don't get hungry at lunchtime too. So it's very important that send them to school with breakfast. Once they get to school, you can pack them peanut butter and jelly sandwich on a wheat bread. Try to choose healthy, non-GMO, antibiotic-free foods if you can. Many times you can give them pasta salad with veggies, tuna sandwich, whole wheat or whole grain bread whenever you are sending them with bread. And many times you can cut the breads into different shapes, like circular, cut it into a fish shape or a talking head or something like that, to make it interesting and appealing for the kids.
2: How serious of a problem is childhood obesity today?
3: Well, I think it's getting very serious. We know the obesity in U.S. has tripled since 1950s and 1960s. And we know that obesity in kids is also increasing at a fast pace. And if we do not teach our kids how to eat healthy, we are going to have a more obese population than before. Now, latest research show that there has been a slight decrease in childhood obesity due to efforts from the government and other agencies. But we have to do more.
2: Our guest on InfoTrack is Dr. Sandeep Grewal. He's board certified by the American Board of Internal Medicine and is the co-author of Fat Me Not, Weight Loss Diet of the Future. Dr. Grewal, the primary focus of your book is weight loss, of course, and I think pretty much everyone is looking for just that one magic bullet that will help them lose weight. But you're right that there really is not a single solution. There are multiple things you need to do.
3: Yes, there are multiple things to do, and there are very easy solutions. Many times we overlook easy solutions because we are always looking for that hardest thing that we can do to lose weight. But weight loss is actually very easy. The current diets, like the low-fat and the low-carb diets, they are based on research done in 1950s and 1960s. And since then, we have had numerous amount of research, very good data, and many techniques which are proven to help us lose weight easily, and that's what we try to bring it in the book.
2: You also write that the only way to truly lose weight is to eat real food. How do you define that, real food?
3: For example, if you have a choice between steak and protein shake or powders, what is the best food to eat? The best food to eat is steak, and the reason is because when we eat steak, we have to chew it, then it goes into our stomach, where our stomach has to convert it into a mush, and then it goes into our intestine, where the enzymes come and digest this protein into smaller molecules called amino acids, and these amino acids then get absorbed. So a real food causes our body to do a lot of work. So 1/3 of the calories from the steak would get consumed in just digesting that steak. So we get discounted calories there. But if we drink a protein powder or shake, it's in liquid form. It doesn't have to be chewed. It doesn't have to be crushed. It doesn't have to be broken down into amino acids because it is in the form of amino acids. And our body doesn't have to do work, and it hits us with more calories than if we eat steak.
2: You also write that strenuous workouts are not necessary to lose weight. Now, we're probably talking about two different things because strenuous workouts are recommended for things like cardiovascular health, right?
3: Right. I think you bring up a great point because exercise is good for us, no doubt about it. It is good for our cardio health. It is good for everything. But where we make the mistake is we think exercise is necessary for us to lose weight, which is not. It is our diet. The changes in our diet have to be there for us to lose weight. Exercise only contributes about 10% to weight loss. And that is a good news for many people because many times we are postponing to lose weight just thinking when I get time to go to the gym or when I get time to exercise, I'm going to lose weight. But we don't have to do that. Many obese patients of ours were not able to exercise because of their obesity and joint pains and things like that. But changes in the diet would bring about 90% of the weight loss, and that is what we should focus on first.
2: You also write about the importance of giving up both artificial and natural sweeteners. That sounds like a pretty tall order for most Americans.
3: Right. Many times what we think logically should happening does not happen in our bodies because it's a totally different machine. So we assume that because we are eating artificial sweeteners, we are going to have zero calories going in and we are not going to gain weight. But it doesn't happen that way. And there was research done on people who drink one diet soda a day. And what they found out was these people were craving more junk food. So when they did MRI on the brains of these people, they found that their brain had switched their cravings from liquid to solid food because we cannot replace solid food by artificial sweeteners and things like that. So many times our patients, when they come to us and they are trying to lose weight but they have bad cravings they cannot control, it is usually happens because of artificial sweeteners, and we have to have them to stop that. Best is to eat real sugar and cane sugar in limited quantities. That's better than artificial sweeteners.
2: Dr. Sandeep Grewal from South Carolina, certified by the American Board of Internal Medicine and the co-author of Fat Me Not, Weight Loss Diet of the Future. 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
1: Nobody likes to be the victim of fraud, but the scammers are out there hoping you'll fall for their latest scheme. Our next guest has some advice to help you avoid making an expensive mistake. He's Jim Quiggle, spokesman for the Coalition Against Insurance Fraud. It seems like Medicare scams are on the rise. Could you give us some examples of what consumers might encounter here?
8: Well, seniors are probably scammed more than any other single group in America today. It truly is open hunting season year-round on seniors, and this is a very dangerous situation.
1: If I'm a senior and the phone rings and there's a scammer there, what sort of message might I be hearing over the phone?
8: You may get a phone call, and there's a very professional, reassuring voice on the other line saying they'd love to get you some diabetes testing kits. All you have to do is hand over your Medicare number, and you too can be tested for diabetes free of cost, thanks to Medicare. Nobody knows exactly how much is scammed against Medicare. Some of the estimates rise to as high as tens of billions of dollars, possibly even more. Clearly, Medicare is a huge, huge target, much like a large inflated blimp, and it's not going away anytime soon.
1: Now, these fraudsters have a way, I guess, of morphing what they're doing. If one thing doesn't work, they'll kind of change their strategy. So there's no tried and true thing to watch out for, right? You just have to be alert to whatever kind of pitch you're getting.
8: Scammers are amazingly clever. Once law enforcement gets onto one scam, then they'll just shut that down and try something else. Compound pain relief creams are one of the latest flavors of the month, and people will receive calls, and someone will try to offer a compound cream to help you relieve your aches and pains in your joints. Just have to hand over your Medicare number. Once again, a big scam. Never give your Medicare number to a stranger, especially someone who calls on the phone or knocks on your door. These people are trying to separate you from your money and taxpayers from their money. Protect your Medicare number at all costs. Your Medicare number is your Social Security number.
1: Are there some unscrupulous doctors out there who might also take advantage of seniors?
8: Well, doctors can be very much involved with the scams because they benefit from inflated claims against Medicare. So you have to watch out for doctors as much as anybody, especially if this is a doctor you've never dealt with before and someone on the telephone has referred you to this doctor for the very first time and you don't know who this person is. All you know is that you're told to go to this doctor and advised, and you'll receive free treatments courtesy of Medicare. This could be a scam.
1: We're talking on InfoTrack with Jim Quiggle, spokesman for the Coalition Against Insurance Fraud. And we're talking about Medicare scams that are happening across the country. Jim, these sorts of scams are being investigated by the government, aren't they?
8: Oh, yes. Medicare scams are job one for the federal government. The scams are so widespread, and there's so many victims, and so much taxpayer money, your money, is stolen, that it's becoming a very big priority to investigate and try to clamp down on Medicare scams.
1: So if I am a family member, I maybe have a senior in the family who lives alone, what sort of advice would you have for me to help that senior avoid these things?
8: If you get a knock on the door by a cold caller, or you get a phone call out of the blue from somebody who professes to try to give you some free medical product, such as a power wheelchair or maybe, you know, braces for your arthritic limbs, shut the door politely, hang up the phone politely. Don't deal with these people. Door-to-door cold callers are bad news.
1: Now, sometimes we might see an infomercial like at 1 or 2 in the morning or something on television with one of these types of offers. Is that going to be legitimate, or is that something we should also maybe watch out for?
8: You have to watch out for some of these 2 a.m. scams. They may be legitimate, they may not be. However, practice has shown over the years that too many of them are absolutely worthless. You may try to call a line and you get free wheelchairs courtesy of Medicare. Well, what you receive is a cheap trinket wheelchair that doesn't do you much good, and Medicare is billed $8,000 or $9,000 for a state-of-the-art power wheelchair with all the gadgets.
1: Jim Quiggle, spokesman for the Coalition Against Insurance Fraud, with some good advice for you and for seniors who might be listening. If you want to learn more, you can check out their website at insurancefraud.org. Jim, thank you so much for joining us today on InfoTrack.
8: Thank you too, Chris.
9: 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I'm your host, Chris Whitting. 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
10: Some kids can't wait for school to start. Others need some convincing. Start them off on the right foot, open for new experiences, and ready to learn. 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
0: 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Here's what's happening on this week's show.
1: Over the past few decades, women have made major strides in catching up to their male counterparts in many areas of life. Unfortunately, one of those is alcohol abuse. We'll have the sobering story.
11: We're seeing a closing gender gap in terms of alcohol abuse or risky drinking. Women in their 20s, their 30s, their 40s, their 50s, and so on.
1: Then, we often hear about deadbeat dads in the inner city. But one expert says that term isn't accurate.
12: The more we can work to build that father-child bond, the more motivation men will have to straighten up and do the right thing in other domains of their lives.
1: Those two interviews and much more are heading your way as we begin our 10th year of InfoTrack. Stick around. Our show begins right after this.
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0: 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Here's your host, Chris Whitting.
1: As the years have gone by, women have made major strides in catching up to men in many areas of life. Unfortunately, one of those is problem drinking. With the sobering facts, here's InfoTrack's Roy Mackey. Roy?
2: Thanks, Chris. We're talking with Ann Dowsett Johnston. She's an award-winning journalist and the author of Drink, The Intimate Relationship Between Women and Alcohol. I think many people would be surprised to learn that alcohol abuse among women is on the rise. Can you just outline the scale of the problem for us?
11: Yeah, we're seeing a closing gender gap in terms of alcohol abuse or risky drinking on the part of women all throughout the developed world. with some extremes such as Britain, where there's almost parity between men and women, young women getting end-stage liver disease in their 20s. So we're seeing this happen to women in their 20s, their 30s, their 40s, their 50s, and so on. And the head-scratcher here is why. Men have been ahead of women for so long, and men are slightly on the decline in most of the developed world, but women show no sign of slowing down.
2: Now, you have a personal story regarding this topic. Can you tell us just a little bit about that?
11: Yeah, this book is part memoir, part journalistic exploration of this subject. I was a professional, highly educated woman who never missed a day of work, never cracked up a car. In other words, didn't look like what many would think of a classic alcoholic. And I got into trouble in my 50s with alcohol. I had been a regular drinker, someone who would drink a glass or two after she got home from work, as she prepared dinner and oversaw homework, etc. And when I hit a rough patch in my 50s, that switched into 3 or 4 glasses of wine, which became 5. And I knew I had a problem and I headed to rehab. I figure I'm the poster girl, sadly, for a certain kind of risky drinking, which is a professional, educated woman getting into trouble. That's very different from the kind of trouble that my mother got into trouble in the 60s. She was your classic 60s poster girl. I figure she was a person who mixed Valium and cocktails and drank during the day and looked very, very different, a stay-at-home mom. But mine was and is, I think, a classic face for this era. We're seeing women who are more educated, more professional, getting into trouble. And it isn't what people generally think of as an alcoholic.
2: Can you give us a definition of binge drinking?
11: Binge drinking for women is different than for men. It's 4 drinks on any one occasion at any time in the last month, and typically is 4 drinks over a period of a number of hours. But the classic binge drinking performance for most people who binge drink is 6 drinks on any one occasion. But the definition is 4. 5 for men, 4 for women.
2: You touched on this a little bit, but tell us a little about the demographics. Who is the average binge drinker or alcohol abuser among women today?
11: It's hard to say the average. We see that a lot goes wrong now in campus behavior. We can look back to the mid-1990s when the alcohol spirits industry started focusing on young women. They looked around the world and said, how do we catch up with beer? And they realized we have to get the female drinker. We have to catch up with this gender. And they invented the Alcopop. Those are those sweetly vodka-infused or rum-infused prepackaged drinks like Mike's Hard Lemonade and Smirnoff Ice. And they attracted the young teenage drinker who then evolved into a vodka drinker. So when you're on a campus and you see young men and women playing drinking games, the young guy is usually drinking beer and the young woman is doing shots. This is not a level playing field. Those young women have evolved into vodka drinkers in their 20s and 30s and 40s. And when they get into trouble is anyone's guess and a very individual thing. But typically we're seeing women drink more vodka. So think of the highly feminized marketplace of skinny girl vodka, wines with names like Mummy Juice, Cupcake, French Rabbit. These aren't products aimed at men. They're definitely aimed at women. And women have risen to the challenge and have driven sales.
2: Our guest on InfoTrack is Ann Dowsett-Johnston. She's the author of a book called Drink, The Intimate Relationship Between Women and Alcohol. Ann, you devote an entire chapter to the consequences of drinking young. What are some of those consequences?
11: Well, you know, demographically, women and men are equal, but we are not in terms of hormones and metabolism when it comes to alcohol. We see, for instance, in young drinkers, drinkers who are under the age of 24, extreme cognitive damage from drinking too much, permanent cognitive damage. As you age, the health problems that women need to be aware of is 15%, that's 15% of all breast cancer cases are alcohol related. Both men and women have strokes, but women tend to have them earlier and more often from alcohol related causes. women become addicted to alcohol much faster than do men. So it isn't a level playing field. This is something that I'm just hoping that we start to have a conversation about, much as we did with tobacco. I'm not trying to be a killjoy or a prohibitionist by any stretch of the imagination. I certainly enjoyed my fair share of alcohol in my life, but I do think we need to understand the downside of alcohol much as we understand the downside of tanning beds and trans fats. It's just the conversation we should be having as an educated public.
2: In addition to education, what else would you like to see happen to deal with this problem?
11: I'd like to see the alcohol companies not using social media to target young drinkers. I think that too much advertising is available and not age-gated properly when it comes to Facebook and Twitter, and it's not regulated. I think it's really questionable to target the underage drinker, and I think there's no question that this is happening. So I'd like to see big changes in alcohol marketing. I think all fair after a certain age, but that I'll be very clear on. The other thing I'd like to see is I think alcohol is too cheap. Often when you go into a gas station or a corner store, it's the cheapest beverage on sale. It's cheaper than bottled water. It can be cheaper than orange juice and milk. That's not right. Alcohol taxes haven't increased in the United States since 1991. There's something wrong with that picture. So from a public health standpoint, we know that this is emerging as a public health issue. I think we really need to look at public policy and the levers that are pretty easy to push on to make dangers disappear.
2: And what would you say to parents who are sending their youngsters off to college, particularly young girls, as that's what we're talking about here? They send them off to college and feel like, well, they're kind of an adult now. There's not much I can do. What should parents be doing to hopefully head off this sort of a problem?
11: The number one thing they should do is have a conversation before that young son or daughter heads off to university. This generation tends to think young people will be young people. This is a rite of passage. I can't do anything about it. My opinion doesn't matter. That just is plainly not the truth. There's an expert called Rob Carisi who has proven otherwise, and he has a handbook for parents for a conversation to have in the last year of high school, and I think his advice is well heeded. That's number one. Number two is the whole pro-sipping movement. I will give my son or daughter a sip of alcohol as young as grade three, believe it or not, so that they won't be a risky drinker when they're a teenager. That's just been proven to be nonsense. Pro-sipping, because we will be more like the Italian or the French, just doesn't work. And again, I'm not a prohibitionist, but there is such a thing as having an adult conversation and talking about the downside of our favorite drug. As we all know, alcohol is the number one date rape drug. We've known that for some time. We're now seeing very, very high BACs, blood alcohol levels, in especially young women who are taken to emergency. A lot of pre-drinking going on in this generation. This generation doesn't drink and drive the way others did, but they pre-drink, which means they load up on alcohol before they head out for the evening, which means they're beginning the party with more alcohol in their system. So we're seeing a real alcoholic culture, and the conversation's important to have. I'm hoping that a more open dialogue will move us forward. Only time will prove whether I'm right or not.
2: Ann Dowsett Johnston, the author of Drink, The Intimate Relationship Between Women and Alcohol. Ann, do you have a website where people can learn more?
11: Yes, anndowsettjohnston.com.
2: Well, thank you very much for joining us on InfoTrack.
11: Thanks a lot.
2: And for InfoTrack, I'm Roy Mackey.
9: Next, an expert says there have been big changes with dads in the inner city. The eye-opening story, coming up.
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0: 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Once again, here's Chris Whitting.
1: When people talk about fatherhood in the inner city, the phrase deadbeat dads is often used. But our next guest has studied family life in the inner city and believes there's been a transformation in the meaning of fatherhood among the urban poor. We welcome Catherine Eden to InfoTrack. You are a professor of public policy at Harvard University and co-author with Timothy Nelson of Doing the Best I Can, Fatherhood in the Inner City. You conducted field studies of people in the inner city. Tell us about those studies and what your goal was.
2: Well, unwed dads, inner city men, were a population everybody had opinions about, but not many people had much information about. I spent my career studying single mothers and kind of thought I knew all about the fathers, but when people would read my work, they'd say, you know, you have to talk to the fathers. You have to hear what they have to say. So finally, we did. In fact, we identified the Philadelphia Camden area as an area in which there are high rates of non-marital childbearing. And we zeroed in on 8 core neighborhoods and moved to one of those neighborhoods for 2.5 years and really wanted to understand from the men's point of view how they saw the role of being a dad.
1: Did you find it difficult to get people to respond to you?
2: Well, you know, when you want to talk to a mom, you can go to any number of nonprofit social service agencies or churches. You know, women tend to be well-connected in neighborhoods to institutional resources, but men often are not. And so we literally stood on the corner, approached men on the street, knocked on doors. But once we identified the guys, they were really eager to tell their stories. You know, no one really talks to these men, and if they do, they don't talk to them about their children. And this is a subject men really warmed to, and they just were so eager to express how they felt about being dads.
1: So what were some of the findings that surprised you here?
2: The first young man we met was probably the biggest surprise. He was a young guy by the name of Andre Green. He lived in East Camden. You know, Camden is the poorest city in the United States. He was still in high school, and we asked him to describe how he felt when he first heard the news that his girlfriend, who he'd already broken up with, was going to have a baby. So this is a high school kid. He had just come home one day. He'd been away on a trip and walked into the door with his suitcase. And his aunt said to him, remember that girl, Sonia, that you used to date? She's pregnant. And Andre tells us he slammed his fist on the table and shouted, oh, man, as if he was upset, and pounded up the stairs to his room. But then once the door was closed and nobody was around, he describes jumping around the room, shouting, thank you, Jesus. Now, this floored us, right? What's a 17-year-old doing reacting to an unplanned pregnancy in this way? But Andre went on to describe how the abandonment by his own father and a brother's recent death had just created a deep urge within him to sort of remake the past by investing in the life of a child. And indeed, Andre is still involved in the life of his child today.
1: In the inner city with these unwed pregnancies and the situation that couples face, do you see any changes happening, maybe more traditional marriages happening, or is that just not going on?
2: Well, you know, it's hard to tell how much change there's been on one level because we don't have a lot of good data on father involvement. But what we do know is that at any given time, among unwed dads in the prime family building years, about 80% are intensively involved in parenting at least one of their biological kids. Now, there may be other kids from other relationships. They're not actively parented at all, but they're very engaged in parenting. You can see it now in national statistics. And it's really new news that men are not only saying, thank you, Jesus, they're not only happy when they hear they're going to become fathers, but they're actively engaged in fathering. The picture is far from perfect because most men accomplish fathering, kind of slake their fatherhood thirst that an unwed pregnancy seems to evoke through selective serial parenting, by parenting sort of one kid at a time. And while this allows fathers to feel successful and to feel that they're being generative and investing in the life of a young person, it leaves a lot of kids behind. So in some ways, a six of one and a half a dozen of another story. If you talk to people in the inner city about marriage, you will find, surprisingly, that everyone thinks marriage is the right way to do things. But fewer and fewer people are getting married. And in fact, in Philadelphia, about two-thirds of children are now born outside of marriage.
1: We're talking on InfoTrack with Catherine Eden, who is co-author of Doing the Best I Can, Fatherhood in the Inner City. Catherine, if indeed, as you say, fathers are more engaged than anyone thinks they are, and there is more interaction with their children, why is this deadbeat dad perception continuing on?
2: Well, it's continuing on because it's partly right. Despite the father thirst that we document, and despite intentions, you know, that are sort of awakened to remake the past through investing in a new life, it's really hard for these men to stay involved with their kids. Some of this is due to maternal gatekeeping. Some of it's due to incarceration. You know, the rate of incarceration is very high in the inner city. Sometimes when fathers get hooked on alcohol or drugs or get engaged in criminal activity, they just don't want their children to be exposed to that kind of lifestyle. So they, for a time, remove themselves from their children's lives. And then when they straighten up and try to reconnect, that's hard. So these fathers are often deadbeats, or at least partial deadbeats to some of their kids, but actively involved with others of their children.
1: Are the significant economic hardships facing the inner city a factor here?
2: It's almost impossible to overestimate how big of a role the labor market is playing. I was just in St. Louis talking to a number of these dads, and you can go for months upon months knocking on doors until your knuckles are raw and you might still not find a job. And we're talking low-level jobs. These are the kind of jobs that we used to think of as jobs for teenagers. But it's just really, in many American cities, if you don't have a high school diploma, it's really hard to find work. If you have a criminal record, all children born outside of marriage, about 40% of them, have a dad who's already been incarcerated, and that's at the kid's birth. So that's a big barrier.
1: The book is Doing the Best I Can, Fatherhood in the Inner City, and Catherine Eden is co-author with Timothy Nelson, and she's professor of public policy at Harvard University. You can learn more at doingthebestican.com. Catherine, thank you so much for joining us on InfoTrack.
2: My pleasure.
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1: Taking care of a chronically ill loved one is a difficult and often stressful challenge. But what effect does it have on the caregiver's health? A recent study will definitely surprise you. Once again, here's InfoTrack's Roy Mackey. Roy?
6: Thanks again, Chris. We're talking with David Roth, PhD, director of the Johns Hopkins University Center on Aging and Health. So, Dr. Roth, you were studying the longevity of people who were caring for a disabled or chronically ill loved one. Tell us what you found in your study.
7: This was a study, 30,000 adults, 45 years of age and older. And as part of the initial intake interview, we asked each of these 30,000 people whether they were providing care on an ongoing basis to a family member for a chronic illness or disability. And about 3,500 said yes to that question. Then we just basically kept track of whether they survived or not over the next 6 years on average. And what we found is that the 3,503 who said yes, they were providing this type of care, had an 18% lower death rate than the 3,503 who were matched who answered no to that caregiving question. And if you look at the sort of graphs of the survival curves, that 18% survival rate corresponds to about a 9-month extension in your life expectancy. We were expecting to find some

0: their families, they may have more indirect care with medical professionals and be sort of more attuned to monitoring their own and treating their own problems. You know, there's a lot of possible reasons or pathways by which this might be a benefit. And you're right, much more research would be done to see which of those mechanisms are most important to strengthen.
1: Just as a layman, I would think that caregivers often face some emotional challenges, perhaps depression, things like that. Is that correct?
0: Well, there certainly are studies that show that caregivers can be more depressed and experience some burden from their caregiving. A lot of this depends on the situational factors. I think there is research that if you're caring for a loved one who has a progressive dementia, such as Alzheimer's disease, that can be particularly stressful and is associated with higher reports of depression and burden problems. Whether it actually affects their physical health is less clear, but I think in certain circumstances, yes, you can find significantly elevated rates of depression amongst stressed out caregivers.
1: Based upon what you learned in the study, what advice can you offer to someone who may be heading into that situation of being a caregiver?
0: I guess the main advice I would offer in general is to embrace that role, that it's a part of the sort of family experience, and in many ways it's a privilege to be chosen either by the family or, you know, whatever process. You have a very tangible opportunity to do good within your family, to support your family member who is struggling with an illness. In some cases, it might even be a terminal illness. And yeah, it's going to have some stresses and it's going to have some challenges, but it also puts you in a unique spot to really contribute to that family member's well-being. And there are then, I think, return benefits from providing that kind of care within your family that in many cases can lead to better health or more fulfilling life. But that would be my advice to the person, is to do it and to embrace it and to try to get something positive out of it for yourself, as well as providing that love to the family member.
1: Fascinating topic. Dr. David Roth, director of the Johns Hopkins University Center on Aging and Health. Dr. Roth, thank you very much for joining us on InfoTrack.
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3: Some kids can't wait for school to start. 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
1: Well, I tend to think of the Gosling as a poem. The critical opening phrase of this poem will always be the grip, which the hands unite to form a single unit. Slowly and slowly, the club head is led back, pulled into position not by the hands, but by the body, which turns away from the target, shifting weight to the right side without shifting balance. Tempo is everything, perfection unattainable. As the body coils now to the top of the swing, there's a slight hesitation, a little nod to the gods. Now the weight begins shifting back to the left, pulled by the powers inside the earth. It's alive, this swing, a living sculpture, and down through contact, always down, striking the ball crisply with character. There was only one other acceptable theory about how to hit a golf ball.
2: Oh, boy. Well, what's the other theory?
1: Grip it and rip it.
0: This is the Sports Hub Golf Club with Hardy. 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And now, here's Hardy.
3: Good morning and welcome to the Sports Hub Golf Club. Good to have you along as always on this Sunday morning. It's Hardy. Hello. On the show today, well, we got a lot of stuff. All right. We're going to be talking a little body work. We're going to be talking with the guys from Vanguard Golf Club in Denham once again, which I need to get back to. I need to get back in there and I need to decide on one thing.

0: do when it comes to the short game. Now, just again about Vanguard Golf Club, they have all the hitting bays and they have the gym, which looks very nice. I'm not going in there. Those weights look very, very heavy. They've got the, you know, the putt view putting zone. They've got the special putting room where you can, create your own, whatever putt you want. I want a 15-foot downhill slider from right to left. Oh, I want to go slightly uphill with a left to right break. You dial it in and the floor adjusts and you have your putt there. That's great. It's the chipping area that I need to get back to. And I need to decide on one method. I've been in there before. I've worked with Chris. It really is. I've worked with Rick McCready. I worked with Chris Fitzpatrick. I say work. It's not like we spend hours and I've done a proper lesson package or anything like that. But, you know, I start chipping with those guys and I'm like, okay, I got it. And then I get onto the golf course and I decide, you know, this other thing works. This other thing worked for me pretty well the last time I was in this situation. Let me try this. I start changing chipping methods and short game methods. And I just stumbled across another one the other day. Frickin' Lee Trevino. Every time I get an old Lee Trevino clip that pops up on Instagram, I start thinking, well, it's Lee Trevino. Who am I to not listen to Lee Trevino? Lee Trevino's got this little move where, you know, the hands go back on a chip and then your hands, he says, for a right-handed golfer, obviously, the hands are just connected to the right pocket. And then you just turn your hips through and keep your hands, they feel like they're connected to the right pocket. I was doing that in the backyard a couple of days ago. Boy, that worked. I just got to stop. I just got to pick one and stick to it, and I just got to do that. But we'll be talking a little more chipping later on in the show today. But a couple of things to get to. Number one, congratulations to Michael. I've been saying Tor Bjornsson for as long as I've been saying his name out loud. And now I hear everyone saying Thor Bjornsson. It's like a Tom Thibodeau situation, which, by the way, everyone called him Tibbs. Turns out it was Thibodeau. But I've been saying Tor Bjornsson, and maybe I'm wrong. Maybe it is Thor Bjornsson. It hardly matters, though, when you are, in fact, a winner on the PGA Tour. And if you followed Thor Bjornsson from his days here as a young golfer in and around the Boston area. I know Mass Golf has done some nice posts. Jesse Menachem from Mass Golf had some nice things to say about him online afterward. All deserving, who became the eighth first-time winner this season on the PGA Tour. Second week in a row, a first-time winner. But, you know, for us here in the Boston area, this is the more important one. This was at the Rocket Classic, the last Rocket Classic that'll be taking place in Detroit. Made a 26-foot putt for birdie on the last hole, shot 7 under 63, got him to 18 under par a week ago in Detroit. Not only for his first PGA Tour win, but to seal his spot in the FedEx Cup playoffs. I think he was 69 going into the event last week, and the top 70 will advance to the postseason after the Wyndham Championship wraps up this weekend. So congratulations, Michael Thor Bjornsson. See, and now I'm going back and forth. Michael Thor Bjornsson, first win on the PGA Tour, very much deserved. If you're one of the many like me who have seen him play, you know, years ago here in Mass Golf events and all the other, I mean, from here to Stanford, and he's been a great success story that with more than just local ties. I mean, we're going to claim him as our own. To see him win on the PGA Tour, now advance to the FedEx Cup playoffs, just fantastic. Another story is somehow the LIV is still going to be around. or so they say. Details are sketchy. The LIV CEO, Scott O'Neill, said they have secured funding from an outside investor. They made this announcement last week and said that, well, they didn't say. They didn't say who the investor was or how much money they're going to get, but they hope to finalize terms in the coming weeks and then close the deal next month. There's a quote from O'Neill. They said they have an agreement in place with a lead investor signed by the investor and approved by the board to anchor the transaction and play a key role in supporting the path forward for the league's next era, driven by and for the players. We're also seeing strong. Now I immediately thought, well, this is some investment group that is going to inject, I don't know, few hundred million dollars. They were talking between 250 and 300 million to keep the league alive. But this sounds more like an individual, because they said they're also looking at more than a dozen additional parties to serve as minority investors, creating a multi-partner model built for long-term stability and growth. I would say you're going to need a dozen more, because if, let's say you got your $250 million from one person that you were looking for, all right? Great. Wow, that's awesome. Saudi Arabia's public investment fund put $5 billion into LIV over the last five seasons. Now, according to my math, that's $1 billion a year. So if you've secured funding from one person for 250 to 300 million, that gets you about a third of the way, let's say between a quarter and not quite a third of the way there for one more year, if that's what it takes to keep this thing alive. Now, I know there were huge initial upfront payments, at least I hope for the sake of some of the guys who took the bag and took the money, they got paid up front. But still, it's going to cost, I would think, significantly more than $300 million a year to keep this thing going. They also say that the new version will make golfers the majority equity holders in LIV, which would be a first for what they're calling a major global sports league. Tough to call yourselves a major global sports league when most people I know still are not, even golf fans, are not consuming this on any kind of a regular basis. But that's the latest from LIV. Meanwhile, you see, you know, players trying to make their way back to the PGA Tour, and I don't know who is going to choose LIV over the PGA at this point, but apparently, they do feel they're going to be able to keep it going for at least another year. Finally, this morning, I wanted to share one thing that happened with me last weekend at the club championship where I play at the Cape Club of Sharon. And maybe you'll remember years ago my the folly of my round when I was playing in the senior club championship. This is back when it was a stroke play event, 2 days, and I went out on the first day, and I played out of my mind. I was probably a 12, 13 handicap at the time. I live between like 10 and 14, okay? So, yeah, let's just say I was right in the middle. I was a 12 handicap at the time, and I went out in the club championship a couple of years ago, and my buddy Sam, who was working at the club at the time, agreed to caddy for me for it, because I like to walk when I play, but you know, it was a very, very hot weekend. I knew it was going to be, and Sam's a good golfer and he knows the greens there. And I'm like, yeah, you want to loop for me? He's like, yeah. And, we went out, and on the first day of the club championship, I did something I'd never done before, which was, played the front nine and one under par. Again, this is as a 12 handicap, okay? Never in my life have I gone out and shot 35 for nine holes. I went par, birdie, par, par, par, par, par, par. That's it. Fairways and greens, you know, two putting, except for that one putt on the second hole. And I kept it going for a few holes to the point where I was standing on 14 tee box, even on the round. And then kaboom, triple bogey on 14, par on 15, but out of bounds, double on 16, out of bounds, double on 17, bogey on 18. I limped in and shot 80, which was still my lowest score ever at the Cape Club of Sharon. I was still feeling pretty good about myself. Came back the next day playing in the final group and shot 95. It's been chronicled greatly here on the Sports Hub Golf Club, my collapse at the club championship years ago. But last weekend, again, senior division, this time match play. And it's down to four of us, okay? 50 and over. Luckily, a couple, one in particular, a 50-plus-year-old player had decided to play in the other division, you know, with the young bucks, you know, from the tips. So we got him out of the mix. But it's four of us match play style. So I was playing against a buddy of mine who had shot 74 in the qualifier. I shot an 82 to qualify, which I felt good about. 82 is a good score for me. I was pleased. We served as the 2 and 3 seeds, respectively. Last year's champion was the 1 seed, playing the 4. All right. And the winners were going to play each other a week ago today. Okay. So this is a week ago Saturday. This happened. Go out. All right. So teeing it up in match play for the senior club championship. First tee. Announce everybody's name. Here we go. We're underway. John, who I was playing against, and I both put our opening tee shots just barely into the right rough on the first hole, which is a par 5. No issue for either one of us. You know, it's par 5. We go down to find our balls. Can't find our ball. Can't find my ball. We walk right to John's. Mine's gone. Lost in plain sight. Look for the allotted 2 minutes or whatever it was. I had to walk back to the first tee, re-tee, make an easy par with the second ball, but it's a double bogey because of the penalty. So already I'm one down in match play. I immediately get inside my own head, start pressing a little bit in my mind, and proceed to lose the second hole. Make a good par on the third hole. John makes birdie. So I'm down 3. Lose the par 3 fourth hole along with the par 5 fifth hole. I'm down 5 after 5. And I am make bogey on 6. So I am down 5, 6 over par after 6 holes. And I'm just keeping score in my own head. I'm like, my God, I'm going to have to shoot at least this. I know it's match play, but come on. I'm having a terrible round. I'm already down 5. I'm thinking, you know, we're going to be done after 12 holes at the most. From that point on, a week ago yesterday, I went 1 under par on the last 12 holes and shot 77. Now, again, it's match play. And I was conceded a couple of 4 and 5 footers along the way for holes that I was going to win anyway. But I found it. I found it way too late because as good as that is, and as much as I'd like to sit here and say, yeah, I was down 5 and 6 over par, ended up shooting 77 and winning the match. Not accurate, because what happened was, yes, I was down 5. Yes, I was down 5 and 6 over par after 6 holes. And yes, I did play the final 12 holes in 1 under par and shoot 77, but also lost 4 and 3.
1: I still got my my teeth kicked in after playing that well, because at that point you're down five to a guy who, by the way, shot 74 in his qualifier. Guess what he ended up shooting that day? 72. As a four handicap, John's playing well right now. What are you going to do? What am I going to do against that? Start better, obviously. Not lose a ball in plain sight off the first tee. That would have helped. The only solace I can find in it is that John went on to win the whole thing in the match play final the next day. I don't know. What's the moral of the story? Try not to lose your opening tee shot in a tournament. And if you do, don't lose your mind for the next five holes after that, trying to somehow get yourself back into the match, because you can't do it that way. What you can do is go out and shoot your lowest round ever and still lose a match play 4-3. All right, there we go. Let's get to the rest of the show here this morning, which we will do next on the Sports Hub Golf Club.
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0: Welcome back to the Sports Hub Golf Club. Time now to talk about a subject that I absolutely despise. Because it has to do with health and fitness and doing all the really difficult stuff away from the course, but it's so, so important. Sean Sprague is with us. Sean is physical therapist with PT Progression. Sean, thanks for being on the show.
1: Anytime. Thanks for having me.
0: Okay, so despise is maybe a strong word, but this is the part of the game I think that gets ignored. And it's really the one thing that you can't ignore. If you want to continue to play golf, you got to keep in some kind of shape. And as a physical therapist, you've come to specialize in this, right?
1: Right.
0: I mean, in terms of golfers, what are you doing? What type of work are you doing? And how is it specific to golf as opposed to other physical therapy things that you do?
1: That's a good question. So we kind of have a unique approach where we look at kind of the body holistically. So first things is we kind of break it up between there being a swing coach, there being like kind of your like personal trainer, and then kind of your like mobility specialist. And we kind of try to bridge the gap between all three of those. So the first time we come in, so say someone comes in either for performance, which we have like one avenue there, or for pain related, we kind of do an evaluation to see like we call it the core four. It's basically shoulder, spine, neck, and hips are like kind of the major areas that we see in golfers. And usually golfers are typically, you know, again, younger, but typically they're in their 40 to 60 year old range, you know, when you have more time, maybe more economic success, or you can spend time on the golf course. So at that time frame, they tend to lose strength. They tend to lose mobility, especially joint mobility and the connective tissues. And then they tend to lose like cardiovascular fitness. So like as they get to, you know, the back nine, they start to increase fatigue, and that affects their swing as well. So we kind of look at all three aspects. Nine times out of 10, most people have like a physical limitation that prevents them from doing a appropriate swing. So that's like where we'll kind of address it first. And then with reinforcement of doing strengthening, mobility, and flexibility work, we can kind of help facilitate that, those changing those impairments to have actually something that they can replicate with like an actual swing coach, or do a swing that won't hurt them in the long run.
0: I'm going to guess right now, but I would say in terms of physical limitation that most people come in with, it's not strength related as much as it is mobility related.
1: Yes. And mobility really, and to be truly perfectly honest, is not only having flexibility, but being able to have strength through the full range of motion. So we see a lot of people that will like do a basic strength gym or go to a HIIT class or whatever. They'll have good strength, but that's only a certain portion of the range. What's really unique about golf is that you have to be strong and flexible throughout the entire range. Otherwise, you're relying on your connective tissues, ligaments, joints to withstand some of the force that the muscles just aren't prepared to do. So we try to really bridge that gap in improving mobility and flexibility, but also the strength through the full range of motion. And I think that's the key for preventing injuries in the long run.
0: All right. If someone has already screwed up and they come to you and they're already dealing with an injury, they're trying to recover from an injury, what's the most common golf-related injury, either due to overuse or, as you said, relying on something that you shouldn't have to rely on because you're lacking either in strength or mobility?
1: Yeah, I mean, most common by far is lower back pain, and that can be related to either lack of flexibility through the spine, but usually what we see is the lack of internal rotation in the hip. So when they're doing their backswing or their follow through, they don't have adequate rotation through the hip. So the motion has to come from somewhere. And when we're talking repetitive swings over time, we're not usually professionals only like hitting the driver 40 or 50 times around. It's usually, you know, if you're in the 90, 100 range, you know, higher handicap, you're actually swinging more, and it tends to break down even more in the long run. So that's typically what we see is lower back caused by either stiffness in the spine or hips. But then also neck and shoulder issues tend to be a big problem as well, with usually lack of mobility in that aspect.
0: I'm no physical therapist, Sean, and I'm no doctor. But I know this much, all this stuff is connected. And when I've gone through, assessments, I'm like, oh yeah, I'm having a problem with my, you know, with my back. I'm having a problem with my leg. For at least the last one I went through, it all went back to the hips. And I was, you know, I finally found out what a hip flexor was. And I found out that mine are very bad. And, so much of the golf swing, people focus in on the shoulders and they want to have, you know, their back feel good, or, you know, what I think we all get this, you know, elbow thing, like on the inside or, you know, the inside of the right or the outside of the left elbow from, you know, tendon overuse, you know, overworking. But man, those hips, if you don't open up those hips, it can lead to all kinds of stuff, right?
1: Yeah, and of course, and the hips are where you get all your power from. So when you don't have that adequate mobility and strength through the range, you tend to compensate by trying to overswing with your arms, and that's when the elbow tendonitis tend to come into play, or you trying to try to turn through your shoulders, and, you know, it leads to the problem. So we always look, the hips are the first and foremost, most important thing we always look for.
0: Really?
1: And yeah, and then that 9 times out of 10, that's usually the problem, where they're not generating enough torque because they either are lacking flexibility or the strength in those end range positions.
0: Right, because, you know, whether or not you think you need to make a full hip turn, you know, there are different, theories and philosophies. And I also like this with your group. Again, this is Sean Sprague, PT Progression. You guys aren't advocates of like one swing and one move. You know, everyone's got their own swing. So there are some people like, man, I don't want a lot of hip movement, I have fewer moving parts. That's fine. That's good. You got to have some. And if you don't have enough, like you said, you're going to try and over-rotate with the shoulders. You're going to do something with the back. You're going to start swinging with the arms. And I think it's fascinating. Probably the one part of the game that people don't think about in terms of their mobility, the hips, if those aren't ready to go, everything else is going to get thrown off.
1: Yeah, and not to mention just the loss of power that you're going to have. And we see that with aging golfers as well, because hip lack of mobility tends to be a curve throughout. And as you know, hip replacements are super prevalent nowadays. And that usually starts, you know, in your second or third decade in life and gets worse as you go on. And people tend to avoid it. But if you don't have good hip mobility and strength, you're going to lose so much power in your game. And you see that with your numbers are going to dwindling down as you get a little bit older in the golf swing. And it's come from the basic premise of being able to translate the force from the ground to the club head. And the only thing that happens is the core and the hips need to be able to provide that power to be able to do that.
0: All right. Sean Sprague, he's a physical therapist. He's focused in on golf at PT Progression. How much work do you guys do with regard to balance, and how important is that in what you're doing with your physical therapy?
1: Overall, generally, everything we do it requires balance. So when we're working with a golfer, say we do a little bit of like hands-on manual therapy to improve like some of the joint restrictions you see. But we always incorporate balance with our therapeutic exercises or our core stability exercises. So, for instance, we change the way you're positioning your foot so your base of support's more narrow, and that will require you to recruit more core muscles and have better stability through the swing. So you see the most common thing we see is people swaying throughout their swing, and that's usually a lack of balance, whether it's from mobility purposes, they're using up all their mobility and they have to kind of move that way to create the force, or they actually have some type of peripheral neuropathy, or they're not having the sensation in their feet. So all those kind of common things that you see with aging kind of lend to lack of balance. So definitely balance training is hugely important, but also making it functional is, I think, how it translates to the actual golf game. So incorporating that. But the biggest thing, takeaway with balance, is it's got to be done consistently. So we really train our people that you have to be doing this like on a daily basis. Otherwise, it's not going to be enough. It's not like strength training. You need the consistency and repetition to make it, have any lasting benefits.
0: And that was going to be my question. You know, as an aging golfer myself, I know how difficult it is to maintain, much less increase mobility as you get older. Mm-hmm. Same with strength. Is it possible with balance, or is that just something that you're going to lose with age and it's tough to maintain? I guess maintain maybe, but can your level of balance and your when you're doing the assessment, you know, you're you're going to grade out for a certain thing for, you know, certain balance metrics. Can you actually improve even though you're getting older?
1: Yeah, absolutely. It's kind of like strength training as you get older, like it's a natural decline anyway, but the more you do when you're younger, and then as you start to decline, the bigger buffer you'll have so that the drop off isn't as severe. So that's the key with that, is you want to kind of do it consistently, ideally starting in your 20s, because your vestibular system and your other balance centers in your brain are going to start to, you know, naturally diminish with time. So by improving that, you can definitely make noticeable gains, and not only just for golf, but for everyday life. Balance is a huge problem with falls and fractures later on in life. So the more you can do now will not only translate to the golf game, but you'll improve in the long run and see those functional mobility benefits in the future.
0: Yeah, it's a sobering moment when you go in for that annual checkup. And the first time the doctor asked me, this was a few years ago, have you had any falls recently? I said, what the hell are you talking about? No, I'm falling. I don't ride a motorcycle. What do you say? Fall, what do you mean? He goes, well, have you fallen down? I'm like, am I that age now? He's like, yeah, I got to start asking. I'm like, hell no, I haven't fallen down. But now that you put it in my head, I might.
1: Yep.
0: Okay, so Sean, here's a misconception I think about when it comes to either physical therapy or strength training or anything else, is that the guys who are into it are only going for massive distance. It's the Rory McIlroys, it's the Bryson DeChambeaus. But if you're talking about high-level golfers, even the schlubs out there that you see playing at the highest level, and I think even your highest level of amateur golfers, these guys are all doing some type of maintenance away from the golf course just on their bodies. Is that something that you see holds up through the golfers that you work with, that the better players are generally doing something, even if they don't look like it when they take their shirt off?
1: Yeah. I think that's commonplace nowadays. That wasn't, you know, when we first started doing this 15 years ago, it was definitely not a thing. I think Tiger Woods really changed the whole mindset on taking care of your body. Although I think he went a little bit too far to the extreme.
0: Oh, you but, think?
1: A 15-mile run.
0: Yeah, 15-mile runs in combat boots, and you know, ruining your body from the waist down. Yeah, that may have had an effect. I'm not sure.
1: And of course, God-given talent can be a bit like John Daly. Of course, if he actually trained, how good he would have been.
0: Well, this is interesting because Daly, unbelievably flexible or pliable or whatever, you know, word you would like to use. But there have that. Now, listen, this is worst case scenario. There are instances, the former number one player in the world, David Duval. He was a bit of a, you know, doughy guy, but he was a fantastic player. He decided he was going to get jacked, and he got jacked for a time, and he was bombing the driver. He just had no idea where it was going. So it is probably a 1 out of 1,000 case where getting in some type of a better shape, whether it comes to your mobility or strength, is going to affect your game adversely, but it can happen. And, it's something that you have to be mindful of if you're going to go, you know, try and go through, undergo some massive change physiologically. It is going to affect your golf swing.
1: Yeah. And I think, you know, modern science has changed. So I think the training methods would be a lot different now versus what they were then. I mean, basically, we really want to focus on triplanar, multi-directional movements, and not just like your typical bench, squat, deadlift type stuff. Those have a play, but you really got to be working a lot of rotational core strength and then a lot of rotational hip and shoulder strength as well, because that's where you're going to get your power and your quote pliability, which, you know, I'm frowned upon the word just because Tom Brady kind of, I think, made it bad. But there is a point to it that it is really important. But I think the way that you train needs to be, you know, less about like the actual maximal weight you can gain, but more about how strong you can be through the full range of motion. And I think that's how you will prevent injuries in the long run and stay consistently hitting the ball better.
0: You know, it might be his lasting legacy. It's not the Super Bowl rings. It's not the statue. It's the word pliability, which has now become a part of the lexicon.
1: I hate saying it for that reason, but, you know, of course, we love Brady, so we'll kind of give him the nod there.
0: All right, that's fine. Sean Sprague, a physical therapist. Here's something else I want to touch on, and that is the idea of weight training versus golf-specific training. I assume that you incorporate both. I've seen guys at the gym who are doing what are obviously, to me, some golf-specific exercises, unless they're 60-year-old guys. You're doing that slap shot thing with the bar attached to the pulley system because they want to be great at, you know, men's league hockey. Yeah. So what's the combination? And I'm sure it's client-specific, but do you try and do some traditional exercises mixed in with golf-specific exercises? How does that work?
1: Absolutely. Yeah. I think you got to build a base level of strength first before you can really master any of the kind of more, three planar or more complex movements. So if you don't have a base level of strength, stability and mobility to like do like a squat or a hinge pattern or some kind of push pull, you're not going to be able to adequately do the golf specific type exercises because you're not going to be able to have that base level of strength. So it comes down to the evaluation where people are. Usually people could definitely improve on their strength. Give them bench, lat pull downs, hinge pattern, squat, and some kind of like maybe Bulgarian split squat. They're going to do better no matter what. But then if you want to really fine tune their skill set, then there's a lot more to do. But I think generally speaking, most people aren't training enough, so anything's better than nothing. But in terms of the golf specific, you want to make sure you have the fundamentals before you start getting too fancy or complex with the movements.
0: And some of these things, like, you know, I know for a while, like, you know, grip trainers and strength trainers for your hands and forearms were, you know, big being sold in golf shops. And it was a trainer who said this to me. It's like, look, if you do these other exercises, you're building up hand strength. You're exactly. building up wrist strength. You're building up all that stuff. You don't have to spend any extra time, money, effort doing things just to work out your hands. You're going to get that. And that's the benefit of doing these other exercises. You don't necessarily think they're golf specific, but as we said, it's all connected.
1: Exactly. Yep. Same thing. Like, we do a lot of rotational medicine ball throws. So working on like the plyometric type work, that's another big component we haven't touched on yet. But I mean, I think that's another underutilized thing that a lot of people aren't doing to like really work on kind of consistency with their swing. Helps with tempo and obviously helps with strength and power. So I think having a well-rounded approach that includes like what we were saying, the mobility, basic strength, and then kind of full range of motion, mobility, and functional golf exercises is the best way so that you can kind of stay well-rounded.
0: We could talk about this, honestly, for hours. I mean, I speed training and cardiovascular. Yeah. But my biggest takeaway from this, honestly, Sean, is starts with the hips. It is such an old... For me, anyway, maybe everyone else figured this out years ago, but it is one of the handful of, you know, stretches and things that I do try and do it, and it does make a difference. You can. That's the nice thing about this, and I'm sure you have clients who tell you that after just a few sessions, you can start to see a difference. You can feel the difference when you're out on the course.
1: Yep, and I would really encourage you to when you're doing like your hip stretches or mobility to really try to activate the muscles while you're in that stretch position. That's going to really help recruit the nervous system to actually make the adaptations you want. So say you're in a pigeon stretch, for instance, really try to drive that front leg down into the ground so you create tension through your hips and glutes so your body knows how to contract the muscles in that range. I think people do mobility exercises and they just kind of do more yoga type stretches, and that's fine. But to take it to the next level, you have to add those contractions, maximal contractions in those positions. Otherwise, your body's not going to know how to use it when you get out, like on a golf course, for instance.
0: I know, but that's harder. It's more work.
1: Trust me, everyone hates it. It's not fun. I never said it was going to be fun.
0: Yeah, see, I told you this is my least favorite subject, but it's so important. All right, Sean, where do people get in touch with you? How do they find you?
1: Great. So our website's ptprogression.com. We're in South Natick, Massachusetts, right on the Wellesley Natick line. We work with all ages, from youth athletes all the way to, you know, our oldest is 92 years old, still golfing, by the way. We work with all ranges. We have a full service gym. We have a private treatment room. So we do a combination of physical therapy, strength and mobility, and then kind of personal training integrated all into one. And kind of you can find us online. You can kind of see what we do. And then if you think it would be a good fit, we'd love to have you come on by.
0: Appreciate it. Sean Sprague, PT Progression. Thanks for taking the time. Hope to talk to you again.
1: All right, great. Thank you.
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0: Back on the Sports Hub Golf Club, and this is part of an ongoing series here where we're going to be getting some instruction from none other than Rick McCready, who is one of the instructors here at Vanguard Golf Club. Specifically, I believe you're the director of junior and ladies instruction here. Is that right, Rick?
18: Correct.
0: Okay. So, and first of all, I just want to say, if anyone is talking to me about women's golf and LPGA players and things like that, I've said this for years. I said, for a player like me, or, you know, a lot of amateur players, I said, if you want to do something good for your game, watch the top level women's players, because quite frankly, I'm not going to be able to do what they do, but at least I can aspire to it, as opposed to what Rory McIlroy is doing, which, okay, that's never going to happen. But at least in terms of like trying to adopt some of their tempos and philosophies and the way they play the game, you know, fairways, greens, good putting, that's a good place to start, or at least something to hope for, right?
18: Absolutely. Absolutely. I mean, when McIlroy hits a 6-iron 255 yards, that will never be us.
0: I know. I don't even know what to do with that. It's fun to watch, but it's got nothing to do with me.
18: I don't even want that information. When they tell me that, it kind of bums me out about my 170 yard 6-iron. Yeah, no. I want no more of that. So that, watching women's golf is great.
0: Rick, you also do some like instruction and coaching around the area. This is not specific to the Vanguard Golf Club here in Dedham.
18: Right. I also, I'm a level two instructor with the First Tee of Massachusetts, which is a program that brings golf to kids who it's not always accessible for. So we have programs in Boston, Brockton, really all over the state. But where I've been working mostly is Franklin Park in Boston, DW Field in Brockton, and the Links at Mass Golf down in Norton.
0: Fantastic. Well, today I want to ask you about your own chipping philosophy, because we're standing here on this beautiful chipping facility that you have here at Vanguard Golf Club in Dedham, a completely indoor facility where you can work on your game 24/7, 365 days a year on this huge chipping area that includes a real bunker and different levels of turf around the putting surface area, so you can get different feels and different lies. But is there one philosophy that you have, Rick, when it comes to chipping? Because this is, you know, this is a big hiccup for a lot of people in their games. Mine specifically has been for years.
18: I mean, the easiest thing to do is take out the moving parts. All right. Keep it simple. For me, I'm a big proponent of the bump and run, where you almost take a putting stroke and just hit down the ball and get the ball rolling. If I hit a bad chip with that technique, I might be 10, 12 feet away. If I hit a bad chip trying to hit a big spinny flop shot, I could blade it and be 50 feet away. So for me, especially with the more novice golfers, when I teach them how to chip, it is just simple, a simple putting stroke, move the ball off the back foot and pop the ball off the club. And the mistake I see is people think they have to scoop the ball to get it up over the rough. And there's so much loft in the club, so I usually teach people to put it on a small tee at first. So they're used to just watching the club hit through it. And then once they graduate from that, we hit it off the grass.
0: Okay, I got a big problem with you people and this whole putting stroke thing when it comes to the chipping, okay? So you and I are going to, I can see we're going to butt heads on this, because I've tried everything, man. For at least 10 seconds, I'll try something, all right? This putting stroke for the chipping, yep. Number one, I was watching you before, and there is like some body movement. There is some turn. It's not like just a shoulder rocking putting stroke, or am I seeing something that's not there?
18: So it depends what you want to do. Yeah. I mean, obviously once you're confident with your game, there are other shots you have to hit. But if you're struggling with chipping, you want to get that ball just over the fringe, over the rough, and let it roll out. And so, if you need to hit a bigger shot, your shoulder's going to move a little bit more. But if you are actually just, and I'm going to demonstrate, you obviously can't see this on the radio, but if I just take that back and through, it's hard to get in trouble.
0: That looks like a putting stroke. I'm not going to lie to you.
18: And then you can get, if you need a little more, you can take a little bit bigger one, but you see my wrists aren't breaking, my head's not moving. That's the key. Because if you're under pressure and all of a sudden you've got to make a shot where you have to break your wrists and try to flop this thing up over a bunker, four things can go wrong. With the putting stroke, the bump and run chip, one thing can go wrong. If you keep your eye on the ball, it probably won't.
0: Okay, Rick McCready, he's one of the instructors here at Vanguard Golf Club. When it comes to the club that you chip with, are you a proponent of one club for most situations and learning the distances and the feels with that club, or do you like to incorporate everything from a lob wedge to a 7-iron when it comes to your chipping?
18: Yeah, personally, I subscribe to the one club theory. I use my, right now I'm holding my 58 degree wedge, and if I have a longer shot, I shut the face down so it's like a pitching wedge. But some people will switch to a pitching wedge. I have no problem with that. However, I like to know the same way. I like to have the same length club. And so that's why I like to chip with this club. And if it's a short shot, the face is open. If it's a long shot, the face is closed. But I have no problem if people chip from anything from a 9-iron up through a lob wedge.
0: And it doesn't matter like the length of grass that you're coming from. I understand what you're saying, and it makes sense. I don't like the idea of chipping with a 58 from a tight lie. I'd rather do that from the longer rough. Should it make a difference?
18: Hardy, you should switch to a 9-iron there. That's fine. Whatever you're comfortable with, like, keep it simple.
0: I short side myself a lot though, Rick, and you can start chipping with a 9-iron, and then you don't have as much green to work with to let that baby roll.
18: If you have a tight lie on a short side, yeah, you're in probably some trouble. And 99% of golfers in the same amount of trouble. but yeah, if you Like, and the only time I will switch to like my my gap wedge or maybe my 54 is if I have a 60-foot chip off of a tight lie, because I want to really make sure nothing bad happens. By nothing bad, a chili dip or a skull. And so I will a little bit. But if you can see me now, all of a sudden I close the face, and now, you know, that became a 9-iron. And I still have the same stroke, and it'll go a little further. And it's, for me, it just keeps it simple. But I said, Phil Mickelson carries five wedges for a reason.
0: Right. Well, he's Phil Mickelson. I again, nothing to do with what I'm doing.
18: He doesn't miss the amount of greens that we miss. So, yes, I'm with you on that.
0: Yeah, you want to get better at chipping. Hit more greens in regulation, you won't have to worry about it.
18: Correct.
0: Yeah.
18: But to put it in perspective, I coach a high school golf team. A little shout out to the Milton High Wildcats. And 90% of our practices, we do short game work because the season's too short. I don't want to mess with the guy's swing, but we'll do short game stuff. And these are young kids that, you know, they learn the game on Instagram. They see these guys hit these crazy flop shots, the tie spin, I don't know what that is, but there's stuff they want to try around the greens. And we'll go have contests, and I will do my bump and run. And it's amazing how the results shake out. And by the end of the season, a lot of the kids are like, hey, coach, I hit the McCready bump and run today. And I'm like, awesome.
0: Okay.
18: So, yeah.
0: All right. Well, we got into the philosophy today. In the coming weeks, Rick, I'm going to pick your brain a little bit more about some more specific stuff. And I would say to anybody who wants to work on this stuff, Vanguard Golf Club in Dedham is a fantastic resource for you. So thanks again, Rick. Appreciate it.
18: Oh, thank you, Artie.
0: All right. And we'll talk to you next week right here on the Sports Hub Golf Club.
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1: All right, I've been dropping a few hints on the show, and if you see me on TV lately, you may notice, hey, guess what? 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That's right. A little more juice, a little sharper. Maybe the face isn't fighting the camera quite as much. Well, it's Zoe, and I'm down 35 pounds back on a Waco 180. 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
6: Saturday night, that Washington Commanders 5-time Pro Bowl left tackle Laremy Tunsil tore his triceps in practice Saturday and will miss at least a significant portion of the regular season. In Major League Baseball Saturday night, the Los Angeles Dodgers broke their 7-game losing streak with a 2-1 victory at Arizona in 10 innings. The Tampa Bay Rays became the first team in the American League to 70 wins with a 3-2 triumph at Seattle. The Colorado Rockies won at St. Louis 8-6. The Rockies' Jake McCarthy, 2 home runs, 2 stolen bases, 4 hits, 4 runs scored. Only the second player in the last century to have a game like that. The other, of course, Shohei Ohtani in 2024. And the Chicago White Sox defeated Cleveland 6-3. The White Sox lead the American League Central by 3. I'm Isaac Lohenkron.
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9: Oh, what is going on? Welcome in. Happy Sunday to you. Hope all is well. Raring to go. Talking ball and beyond. Man, it's beautiful that ball has officially began. We got the Hall of Fame game on Thursday. We'll, you know, dip at least a pinky toe into those waters. You know, not a full breakdown of the game. But we've got ball to discuss and beyond. Good morning, Crack. Good morning, Jeff. All good with you guys?
10: Good morning.
11: Can the WNBA be normal for one day, Brian? You think today's the day? You think today's the day they're going to be normal? 4 games today? They're going to be normal today? I doubt. I did look up this morning.
12: Nope, when
11: I woke up the next day of NFL preseason football. It's Thursday, by the way. I looked. I made sure to know what day that is. Thursday, we get 6 games, I think. Can't come soon enough.
9: Man. Yeah, there we go. 6 games on Thursday?
11: I think that's what it was. Yeah, 6 or 7, yeah.
9: Okay, we're off and running over here. Well, I don't know how you guys feel. You want to dive right in? You want to do a cannonball right into those WNBA waters there, Jeff? How you feeling?
11: I don't know what the cannonball is to take. Like, I don't even know where to begin. Where do you begin with this league? Like, on the court or this nonsense off the court? I was telling someone yesterday,

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1: Well, for the first time in a week and a half, the Red Sox didn't win, losing to the A's 7-3 at Fenway yesterday. Notable in that game, the home crowd booed Wilson Contreras for not running out a ground ball in the eighth inning. Rubber match this afternoon at 1:35. Red Sox looking to win their 10th straight series. Trade deadline acquisition. Big boy Eric Miller expected to get the start in a bullpen game. Down in Foxborough, the Rebs lost 2-0 to the Dynamo last night at Gillette Stadium. And speaking of Gillette Stadium, ESPN's Mike Reese reports this morning that the Patriots are going to have to tear up that artificial field that just went in, as it was deemed non-compliant by the NFL. That new turf will have to be installed in a hurry as the Patriots host the Colts for their preseason opener on Thursday night. 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I'm Michael Hurley. Next update at 11 a.m.
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0: Sports.

0: Sunday morning. Welcome into 98.5 The Sports Hub. Andy Hart here alongside the Jinx, Michael Hurley.
1: The Jinx?
0: Yeah, I believe in, Michael and I were on yesterday afternoon, and I believe in headlines. You made fun of Gage Jump, starting pitcher for the Sacramento, Oakland, Las Vegas Athletics.
1: The Vagrant A's.
0: And he went out and got a win against the Boston Red Sox. His second win against the Red Sox in a little over a couple weeks here. And he stinks against everybody else. You were right about that part.
1: I figured last week was the anomaly.
0: No, it wasn't. He's good against the Red Sox. It's just the rest of the league. He is their kryptonite. Red Sox lose 7-3. Good news is they have fight. Well, most of them. We'll get into Contreras in a second. They have fight. I turn it on. So we leave here 2-0. I'm driving home. I get home, do a couple things. Boom, turn it on. We're watching in the ninth, and it's like 7-2, which normally half-empty Fenway. Everybody's heading for the exits. Game was over a while ago. People are believing. People are standing up. They're watching, and it was this close to being validated. They score a run. Bring the tying run to the plate. The guy I had to look up two nights ago, Eli White, is at the plate, and he kind of hits it right on the screws, just right to the center.

0: fielder? Because I was thinking a line drive to center field for a guy who's supposedly one of the fastest in baseball at Fenway Park.
1: Could be four.
0: Could I see an inside the park grand slam? Tarps off, celebrate, rub your bellies, fat guy in the stands kind of. And he didn't. He hit a line drive to the center fielder and the game was over. But it was like, to me, in a weird way, that sort of exemplified how much belief we suckers have in this team right now. It's 7-2 in the ninth, and we're staying, and we're watching, and we're not thinking it's over because, I guess, with the way they play, nothing is over, nothing.
1: Yeah, yeah, and even, you know, you go back to the eighth, if Sogard's, I firmly believe if Sogard's ground rule double hit the wall instead of the bullpen divider,
0: yep,
1: I think they win the game. Like, that's just how everything's going for them. So the fact that something finally didn't break their way, I think, speaks to it. But no, I even noticed the, what was it, Thursday night? The marathon game, the 13-inning affair.
0: The greatest game ever played.
1: Now, by the end, there were some empty seats because it was 11:45 at night. But in the 10th, 11th, 12th, they would show those sort of wide shots. And I'm like, that place is full.
0: Yeah.
1: And it was disgusting that night. It was probably the most humid night of the summer. And people were locked in. And
0: I believe it was the second longest game of the pitch clock era.
1: Something like that. Yeah, it was definitely the Red Sox longest of the pitch clock era. So, I mean, like, that doesn't happen anymore. Like,
0: right.
1: You just can't do that. So people were locked in, and people are locked in. They were locked in the bottom of the eighth when it was 6-2. It's kind of a sleepy situation.
0: Mm.
1: And there was a lot of booing. When I was watching the game, and Wilson Contreras grounds out, and the third baseman, whose name is Max Muncy, but not that one, he threw this lollipop over to first. And you just see Contreras kind of tail off and go in the dugout. And there was booing. And Dave O'Brien on the broadcast said, and there's some booing for him. And I said, I don't think so, Dave. I think that the wave must have died somewhere and they were mad that someone screwed up the wave. There's no way they're booing.
0: Lou Maloney walked on the field and they're looing. They're not booing.
1: Yeah, something like that. Yeah. And no, they were booing in many ways, like the heartbeat of the team.
0: Yeah. What do you make of that?
1: I told you this before we got on. In one sense, it was very cool, and let me explain. I've been to a lot of Red Sox games in my life. It was different in the 90s than it is now, in that when I go to the game now, it feels like nobody's paying attention to the baseball game.
0: Yep.
1: The baseball game is a sideshow to the Fenway experience and the nightclub and the do-do-do-do-do-do and the light shows and everything like that.
0: Yep.
1: So the fact that in the 6-2 game, people are like, hey, that guy didn't run to first, boo! Generally, big picture, I think that's kind of cool.
0: Yeah, let's hear the audio of what Michael is talking about.
2: Chopper at third. White up with it. And one gone. The crowd booing him a little bit there.
0: A little bit.
2: One man away.
0: One man away.
3: It was just a frustrating day. Just rolled this thing over and dropped the bat and didn't get much of an effort down there. And the fans, you know, this team's on a hot streak.
0: That was not a little bit of booze or a smattering of booze. That was the bulk of the attendance not happy. And you can tell right there, my guy Lou Maloney at first is like, not really sure what I want to say about this right now, because as you said, Fenway faithful. Interesting, they're called the faithful.
1: This is after the most successful stretch in Red Sox history.
0: And the guy who you just accurately said is sort of the lifebeat of this team.
1: Yes.
0: And it's a guy, energy.
1: We were talking yesterday, it was the All-Star break, and he's like, I don't want to go anywhere. You know, it was tough earlier in the year, but when we're good, I love it there, and I want to be a part of it. And I think that sort of set a tone for what you're getting in this clubhouse. Like, and did he dog it? He sure did. Has he been out this week with some mysterious ailments following getting drilled in the side of the head over the weekend? Absolutely.
0: Right.
1: So if anyone, and again, you don't excuse, if this was August and he's been dogging it all year, you'd expect something like that. This was literally one ground ball in mid-August when he's battling. Clearly, I'm not a doctor. I think it's very likely he's dealing with after effects of the concussion he suffered over the weekend.
0: And also, in the midst of the most successful turnaround in the history of baseball, it's not like he is some embodiment of the lack of hustle that has led to the crappy play on the... No. They'd won 9 in a row. They're coming off a 15 game. We enumerated...
1: You did the 9 game, the 20 game, the 30 game, the 50 game, the 60 game.
0: It was an extended exercise that went 70 games deep if you did it in 10 game increments. They're the best team in baseball. And the funny thing I say is it was immediate.
1: Yeah. And it was like unanimous.
0: Like groupthink. Yeah, yes. This was not one guy does it and then somebody else realizes, hey, yeah, he kind of dogged that. I'm going to boo too. And then it slowly spreads. It was like the whole park.
1: It was
0: instantly.
1: Like, it was like the COVID games when no one was there and someone had the dials for the like booing, cheering. Right. It felt like someone just maxed out the booing. It was crazy.
0: And it is a guy that got hit in the head a week ago.
1: The side of the head, too.
0: The side, yeah, not a weird glancing blow where precaution. No, he got rocked.
1: Yeah.
0: It was targeting. It was helmet to helmet if this were the football field, right?
1: Right.
0: A penalty.
1: Right above the ear, sort of side of the head, and it was blunt. It wasn't, like you said, it didn't. A lot of times guys get hit, and the way their heads are, it just kind of glances and bounces off. The helmet comes off. This was like clonk.
0: This was a knockout blow.
1: Yes.
0: A knockout blow, and he's dealing with whatever. And we don't know, not only because they don't tell us, but also because even if they told us, we wouldn't trust them because they're the Boston Red Sox and everything they say about injuries has been wrong forever, certainly this season, see Roman Anthony Garrett Crochet et al. I don't think it's a good look for baseball fans in Boston. I get your point of they care, but just because you care about it, Karen's care too, right? These people that are yelling at people on like some weird video on social media, they care. The guy in the bathroom. Remember the scandal, was that about a month ago? There was a guy, because somebody ahead of him had his two girls in the men's room or vice versa, and the guy's like calling the cops and freaking out because some poor dad had his two young daughters.
1: Yes. Yeah.
0: Like, he cared. Doesn't mean it was appropriate to express what he cared about in that time.
1: Yeah.
0: This was not appropriate, was it?
1: No. And I want to be clear, but what I said at the beginning is sort of a separate thing. That was just sort of like... I went to Wrigley last year, and I was just shocked at how many people were paying attention to the game, because the game is still the game in Wrigley, and where at Fenway, it's just become a sideshow. But
0: even at America's second most beloved ballpark?
1: Beloved ballpark. They're still locked in. But no, Contreras, and it's just, I'm not going to do it, right? But nationally, I think I saw Michael Kay on a little rant on Twitter that someone posted. I think Jared Carabas posted Michael Kay sort of being whiny because people are calling him out because he said something about the Red Sox when they were bad. And Red Sox fans are kind of getting nationally attacked for being sell the team, sell the team, fire Breslow, fire the manager, trade all the players, and then 2 months later being like, this is the best team ever, yay! And I think you've got to lean into this is the best team ever, yay thing at this. But you can't boo the moment one thing doesn't go well.
0: Right.
1: Like if this was Durbin in mid-May, grounding out for the 38th straight time of 38th straight at bat, then he'd probably get booed. This is a guy who's very much at the heart of everything the Red Sox are doing, who's clearly gutting through something. Like, whether it's concussion-related or not, we assume it is. He clearly wasn't well. And he's out there on a blistering hot summer day trying to power through. It's the eighth inning, and it's a routine ground out. If the throw gets away, he's going to be safe. If not, he's going to be out.
0: He's never given you an indication that he doesn't care, right? In fact,
1: the opposite.
0: Some would argue he cares too much about every little thing.
1: Right. He's a guy, and he's a guy, I mentioned this yesterday. When Duran starts yapping at him in Sacramento last week, that could have really caused a problem. But instead he said, you know what? I love that guy. And it's just, inside he's like, he's nuts like me. And I appreciate that. I think there was a sort of recognition there, like, yeah, that guy's crazy. I like him. And so, like, that could have led things astray. Instead, he just downplayed it. He squashed it. So he is, I don't think you have a captain on this team, but if you did, I think it'd be him.
0: Yeah, I think it's too soon. I mean, obviously, he just arrived.
1: Well, he's not. I just mean, if you had to
0: ascribe
1: someone on this team to have that role, it's like him. It's a combination of the way Sonny Gray's come in. I think in terms of homegrown guys, I think Peyton Tolley's been an emotional leader.
0: Sure.
1: But Contreras is right in that core. And you just, I would have taken note of the dogging it to first, and if it becomes a pattern, then maybe it becomes an issue. But this is literally once.
0: And I believe I saw he chose not to speak with the media after the
1: game.
0: Very smart.
1: Very smart.
0: Man needs to know his limitations. Man needs to know, he knows maybe I'll say the wrong thing. And he's skipped out on media a couple times. If that was the one criticism I would have of him all year, it's literally that. Mm-hmm. There was a game earlier in the year back when they sucked. Back when they were still figuring out who they were and they weren't fun to watch and all that, he skipped out, and it was like a day after he had a big home run or hit, and he did like all the interviews when things were going good. Mm. Then the next day they lost, and he's like, "Yeah, I'm not talking today." And I was like, "Not sure I love that."
1: He's a baseball player.
0: He's a baseball player. But since then, he has done everything you'd ask him to do. I mean, hell, he goes to the home run derby. He has fun there. Like, he is the centerpiece of the fun Fenway 2026 Boston Red Sox. Now, what exactly is going on with his health? I have no idea. We do speculate a little that it could be related to getting hit in the head, concussion. I mean, a lot of guys go in rooms for a couple of weeks, dark rooms, right? Like hockey, football, we see that. Oh, he can't watch TV. He can't do this. He's at the plate facing 98 mile an hour fastballs with whatever's going on in his head.
1: He's got to deal with Gage Jump.
0: The great Gage Jump.
1: That's right.
0: He saw what Gage Jump did to them recently, and he knew what he faced that day.
1: Yep.
0: So
1: Actually, he might have been out with the concussion that time. He's like, I got to help now.
0: Yeah.
1: This guy shut us down.
0: This guy's the kryptonite for us. Maybe I can be the kryptonite for him. It wasn't.
1: No.
0: It wasn't the case.
1: He is in the lineup today.
0: So he's still healthy enough to be out there. We'll see. You know what I'll be interested to see? First at bat today. I'm going to make a prediction that he gets a standing ovation.
1: He should. I think they screwed up. I think the fans at the game, and now you
0: got. How does that happen, though, that they all screwed up together all at the same time?
1: It was blistering hot. It was humid. You had to pay through the nose to get in on a Saturday game. I don't know if you ever, I'll take the kids. It's a Saturday. Then you're looking it's $700. Never mind. So people were grumpy. That doesn't excuse it, but I think that's probably a factor. It was a longer, hotter Saturday afternoon in August. I'm mad. I'm just crazy.
0: We're losing to the A's.
1: I'm going to take it out on this guy. So I would venture to guess the people that are there at 1:35 this afternoon after Eric Miller uses his big belly to shut them down in the first. He's going to step to the plate. I think he's batting cleanup. So they got to get someone on. They got to get someone on bottom of the first. There should
0: now batting.
1: Not to be corny, but honestly, it should be hey, on behalf of everyone that was here yesterday, that was our bad.
0: Yeah.
1: Because you don't boo that guy in that spot for
0: you
1: that
0: don't.
1: Reason.
0: And I bet you, if this happens, and now we're obviously speculating and we're being theatrical here. If this happens, I bet you he gives a little something. A little
1: probably
0: taps
1: like
0: his heart or, help, something. A little acknowledgement. Okay, I've screwed up before. I may have thrown a helmet in my time here. I may have done some things. So we can all be emotional. I get you. It's kind of like Duran. Maybe this actually fosters a connection. He's like, they're crazy too.
1: Yeah.
0: We're as hot as any team in baseball, and they just booed my ass. They're as crazy as I am. Yeah, they're true. As emotional as I am.
1: I think, who was it the other night? The leadoff hitter on the White Sox that bumped him?
0: Yes, Iannaki or whatever his name is.
1: Yeah, Antonucci.
0: Well,
1: no, it was Antonucci.
0: Sounds
4: Sam.
1: Antonucci.
4: Sam Antonucci.
1: Antonucci.
0: Sounds like pasta. I knew it.
1: That was some anti-Italian on our part. But anyways. He takes the bump, he looks back, he says, you're all right, man? And then the guy jogs away, and Contreras gave this little sort of nod, all right, I think that's what you get today. All right, all good, water under the bridge.
0: That little nod I took as almost the Kenny Chesney, in Boys of Summer, he says, take a number or whatever, football field thing. It was okay, we'll see where this goes, but I'm not doing anything now, but we'll see where this goes in the future.
1: It might be next year, it might be 2 years from now, but I'm going to punch you in the face. I'm going to find a way to punch you in the face. Sort of like the way there was the brawl when Contreras threw.
0: Yes.
1: Remember two guys, I already forget who, they just started brawling, separately, there was something there.
0: Right.
1: That's going to be Contreras in 2029 when he sees Antonucci.
0: And in the announcement, of course, there's a history, roll the tape from a couple of years ago at Fenway Park.
1: He lightly grazed his elbow.
0: Yes, indeed. He's Michael Hurley, Andy Hart here on a Sunday morning, taking you 10 to 2. Lots to get into. We've started with the Boston Red Sox here. They finally lost, and the home crowd, the faithful, are booing your best player in the eighth inning. Are you worried at all that Rob Parker's right? Was this the first step? He said it. He said it. They're not making the playoffs, and you just went out and lost to the A's, and the great Gage Jump had your number yet again. Any worries about the Red Sox? Adley Rutschman made his debut down in Worcester. He looked pretty good. Looks like he might be ready to help the Sox. We'll take your phone call, 617-779-0985, but we also have to get into Patriots, Colts, turf scandals down at Gillette Stadium. We got Jaylen Brown. Maybe not happy the way that Jason Tatum wasn't available. We got some interesting audio there. That's a theory that I have posed previously. We got the WNBA with some Bill Laimbeer-esque stuff on the court that I find very entertaining. Lots to get to you with 617-779-0985. It's Hart. It's Hurley. It's a Sunday.
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16: Red Sox, 26 of 29, Rob. How about some respect?
17: I respect the winning. I just don't think they could keep it up. It's impossible in baseball. They've done all of this to climb out of a hole. They're in the mix now, whatever. One bad week can send this thing going the other way. They can't keep winning at this clip.
16: No one can win at this clip. However, they're a playoff team. You said they're not a playoff team when they were down and out. And look, I don't know if I even fought you much on it, but I believe like that rotation alone would say they even traded a guy away from the rotation. They're still strong. They're in the playoffs, Rob. They're making the playoffs.
17: I'm going to stick with my notion that they do not make the playoffs.
16: Really?
17: That they have this incredible run, and over the last 6 weeks, they have some bumps. They come back to earth, and they do not, N-O-T, make the playoffs. And save this tape, BK.
16: They might win the division, Rob. How about that? Okay.
17: I'm not buying that. I do not buy that.
16: They're at least making the playoffs. Okay.
0: Rob Parker, noted New England sports hater. Is that a fair assessment?
1: I would say it's a top line on his resume. Like, if you were to bullet point, you know, he's from Detroit, right?
0: Yeah.
1: So you'd start there. He probably was the Detroit Free Press.
0: Sure.
1: Yeah, something like that. They did the radio there. So that's the second line. Then the third line is just makes a living antagonizing New Englanders.
0: And you really can. I remember I talked to Pete Prisco about this one time, that he used to kind of manipulate Patriots fans. He would post certain things that he knew would resonate not just in Jacksonville, mm-hmm. but he could get some extra clicks out of the Northeast, and that's
14: calling
0: the business.
14: Tom Brady the Loat, the luckiest of all time. You think that
0: works.
14: Bugs people?
0: Yeah, it's funny.
1: Prisco also kind of does that to every fan base, I think.
0: Yeah.
1: That's kind of his thing. That's a personality trait.
0: Yep, and it works for him. He's mm-hmm. made a nice little career out of it. So Rob Parker is maybe, I'm going to say, the only guy I've heard right now, because he kind of got lost in his own argument there. No one can keep this pace up. No crap. No one said they had to. And there's no place in the Major League Baseball standings where it says they have to keep this pace up.
1: That'd be amazing. They'd win a lot of games.
0: Have you heard that if the playoffs started today, the Red Sox would be in it? Comfortably in it. Comfortably in it. But so let's just ask the question, though.
1: Yeah.
0: Rob Parker poses some doubt. And I'm guessing if you're Rob Parker, you look at a loss to the A's, in which Jake Bennett gave up, what, 4 earned runs? Okay, that's part of that pitching that you're touting, young pitching, all that.
1: Third time through was a problem yesterday.
0: And young pitching that summer, if you're a cynic, maybe some are wondering, can the young pitching keep it up late into August, into September? If they falter, what does the rest of the team do to lift them? Blah, blah, blah. Any concerns? Like, you watch that game after you mocked Gage jump.
1: My bad.
0: You mocked him and then he bit you in the bum bum.
1: Mm-hmm.
0: Any concerns that there's any veracity that this team is due for some like pendulum swing back to they did lose at home again, by the way. They had just gotten to 500 at Fenway Park. Now they're a sub 500 Fenway Park team again.
1: Do you want the honest answer or do you want me to do a radio answer?
0: Always want honesty,
1: all right,
0: Michael
1: ready?
0: Hurley.
1: Here's the answer. Nope.
0: Okay.
1: Yeah.
0: 617-779-0985.
1: No, I just...
0: Your guy Burgos, is that his name? He gave up a few runs.
1: How many baseball games this year, not even Red Sox games, do you think Rob Parker's tuned in for?
0: Not a lot.
1: How many Red Sox games do you think he's tuned in? It's just, you look at the results, and again, none of us can explain it.
0: And he reads the box score and goes, who? Who?
1: Uh-huh.
0: Who? And he's kind of right doing
1: Anthony
0: that.
1: Anthony Siegler? Who's that? You know,
0: I did who 2 nights ago. White at the plate. I'm like,
1: yeah.
0: Who the bleep is White?
1: Still can't remember who they traded for him. We should do that. Let's do a trivia. It's been a week. no. The trade deadline was Monday. It's been less than a week. I already forget. But they, like you said, there's no way to keep this pace up. I think, and I know they lost to the A's yesterday. I think they'll win today. They'll win the series. I think the schedule in August is simply too easy for them to fall apart.
0: Mm.
1: I think at 500 at worst for the month of August from here on, even if they play poorly, even if they blow games like yesterday, it's going to be difficult. You're going to Pittsburgh. You look at this, the way the schedule plays out. You have such a cakewalk through the rest of the month. Outside of the Diamondbacks, who are decent, they're pretty good. You got the Blue Jays, who are in absolute free fall this year. You've got the Giants coming in town. The Giants not having a very good year. You're going to Miami to play the Marlins, who have been good twice in my life, in 1997, 2003. It is neither of those years. And then I think, you know, you end with the Yankees, which is going to be a very fun series. I think we're all going to say playoff preview, et cetera. I don't see them falling apart with that stretch. It's just, I know that they proved earlier this year they can lose to anybody. They can lose
0: Absolutely.
1: A series to the Rockies if they want. But things have changed. I don't think it's worth panicking. I don't think it's worth worrying about. But if they lose today, I'm sure some people will be like, see, I told you. I even saw it yesterday on Twitter. People being like, this lineup stinks. I told you the pitching's too. And I'm just like, wow. You see a lot of things on Twitter. So take it for what it's worth.
0: Oh, yeah. You see a lot on Twitter, and you probably shouldn't put much credence in most of it.
1: But do you know what I did think yesterday? I have to admit, you want honesty? There were multiple points yesterday. Jaren Duran came up in big spots. Just terrible strikeout. And I'm watching Connor Wong in big spots. Just awful at bats. And I'm like, how is a team with Connor Wong and Jaren Duran in it being this successful? I just don't quite get it. So it's always sort of looming. You're always sort of, the doubt is always sort of under the boil, right? Like, this team is not as good as the results showed, but the results are the results.
0: So let me give you some options to deal with two specific guys you just brought up. You didn't like seeing Jaren Duran come to the plate. You didn't like seeing Connor Wong come to the plate. Mm-hmm. Would you like to see Roman Anthony come to the plate?
1: Yep.
0: Because he could be your left fielder and bump Jaren Duran out of the lineup. And yep, Adley Rutschman, who made a nice debut for the Woo Sox yesterday.
1: He made the Iron Pigs his...
0: Yeah.
1: Subservient,
0: yeah,
1: servant. Yeah. No, Rutschman needs to get here ASAP.
0: And did you see the results?
1: 19-0. Big night for the Woo Sox. Big day for the Woo Sox.
0: Couple walks, RBI double that he smoked, according to the video I saw.
1: Yeah, so you got to hope he'll be joining the team sooner than later. I don't know how his wrist is. I haven't checked in on it, but...
0: And you're a wrist expert.
1: I am a wrist expert.
0: Those I can see that can based on the brace you're wearing.
1: Those things can be tricky. But you asked about Duran specifically with Anthony. Not only would I like to see Anthony replace him in the lineup, I would like to see Anthony replace him in the lineup in the eighth spot, in the seventh spot.
0: Oh!
1: I would like the pressure to be firmly off Roman Anthony's shoulders because they put way too much on them to start the year, batting him leadoff, saying he's our guy. Like, basically, they set the team up where if anything good was going to happen, it was going to be because Roman Anthony was going to lead them there. And it's been that way sort of since last year when after he was, I think he batted sixth twice, and then they're like third, second. And it was just a lot fast. And I think considering the way things are going now, I'd love to see Roman Anthony step in as the seventh hitter for this team.
0: Plus, you don't need him in leadoff because you get a leadoff hitter who's batting 450 with a 500 OBP and a 950 slugging.
1: Is that my guy, Jamai Jones?
0: Jamai Jones.
1: The lefty killer.
0: Three hits yesterday, couple runs scored. He only scored three runs. He scored two of them. So.
1: Should we give a little Breslow credit for that? Because this was a guy, he tore it up last year against lefties.
0: Yeah.
1: Right? Was awful this year. Was DFA'd. I think in June he was hitting like 061 for the Tigers. And they're like, all right, buddy, you got to go. And he had 13 hits in 57 games with the Tigers.
0: Mm.
1: He's got 9 hits in 12 games with the Red Sox.
0: It's pretty good now.
1: He's got 4 doubles, which is twice as many as he had all year with Detroit. So a good find by Breslow. He's like their Romy Gonzalez slash they had the two lefty killers last year. He's the guy they found. Rob Refsnyder was the other one.
0: Do I give Craig Breslow credit? Am I willing to give Craig Breslow credit? That's a good question that I'm going to answer next with your phone call. 617-779-0985. It's Hart and Hurley on a Sunday morning here on the Sports Hub.
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0: Andy Hart here, 98.5 The Sports Hub. Michael Hurley alongside to get you going on a beautiful Sunday. Looks like if the Channel 5 news on our monitor is accurate, it's already in the mid-80s in Boston, heading towards 90s. You got any trees you're going to remove today?
1: No, I'm taking the day off from tree removal. Yeah. I'm not too good at it.
0: Yeah, I noticed. You're 1 for 5.
1: You know what else?
0: The ratio wasn't great.
1: What else didn't help yesterday? My car, I'm driving a 2011 Civic these days. Not to brag. The AC is just, I've paid to fix it. How many times can you pay to fix the same AC on an old car? I don't know. But like, I was driving in yesterday. It was hot.
0: You don't have AC?
1: I do, but sometimes I don't.
0: Figure that one out. Have you tried the little can? I used to do that once when I had an older car.
1: It's like 30 bucks,
0: and you hook it up and squirt the stuff in. Yeah.
1: They say not to do it because it's a closed system and you can throw off the balance, but at this point,
0: it's already not working.
1: What do I got to lose?
0: You can't make it any worse, and you've already given the professionals their opportunities, right?
1: They've had a few cracks at it.
0: Haven't been able to do it. We're not just talking about air conditioning or the weather. We're talking about Craig Breslow. Before we get to your phone call, 617-779-0985. Do I give him credit? Jermaine Jones was the guy that you were asking about in general, but
1: nice pickup.
0: I don't know. I'm still hesitant because I still kind of, my big picture thing is his plan didn't really work. The planned team kind of sucked. The planned team gave this team the opportunity for the greatest turnaround in baseball history. And I look at, I think you mentioned it yesterday, kind of this AAA, 4A, try hard, Chad Tracy-led group is getting it done. I mean, did he acquire a bunch of this talent? Has he pieced together a plan B or C or whatever you want to call this? And a Jake Bennett, even though he gets the loss yesterday, Jake Bennett, he gets credit for, right?
1: Oh, yeah.
0: The Contreras, we're talking about him.
1: Contreras.
0: Gets credit
1: Sonny
0: for.
1: Sonny Gray, Ranger
0: Sonny
1: Suarez.
0: Gray. Those guys get credit for.
1: Not signing Bregman,
0: but not really having a plan B other than telling the whole world that Anthony is going to be the greatest player in the history of the game. He went to the WBC and Judge and Harper love him. He's a superstar already, and he wasn't quite ready for the spotlight.
1: So that was the plan team, Meyer and Anthony, right?
0: Yeah.
1: Yeah.
0: The plan team is in Fort Myers or no longer on the team anymore, which is part of his story. Trevor Story, also part of his story, for better or worse. So I don't know. I think I give him credit now. I think what will put me over the top on his side is he was aggressive at the deadline. And I can't bitch for years about not doing anything and then not give him credit for going out and doing anything. I don't really care about the prospects. Right. You kept your best prospect. Maybe he's your shortstop late in the year. Whatever. No, he was aggressive. He went and got a MVP caliber at one point in his career. So, yes, I'm ready to give Breslow credit. And
1: Monasterio's been good.
0: Monasterio's been great.
1: Durbin has showed what he was supposed to be. It took him a minute to get going.
0: 50-50. And then you also got to weave in with some of these offensive standouts, this idea that's percolating on the Twittersphere that, maybe they're just cheating again and that the GM doesn't get credit. Maybe the more baseball operations field side is doing something that they found an advantage that gives them an advantage hitting. But yes, land the plane, Andy. I'll give credit to Breslow. He put the team together.
1: Yeah.
0: The first team and the second team, he put them together.
1: And I was just thinking, as we talked last break, I'm like, we did in this studio in April, in early May, Red Sox talk, and then it was sort of like, you can't talk about the team anymore. You've got to talk about big picture. You got to talk about firing the GM. You got to talk about trading these guys, fire sale. I sat here being like, Theo's going to have to oversee the fire sale.
0: Right.
1: And so credit, I guess, to the organization, because in early, mid-June, late June, it would have been easy to be like, all right, we could get a ton for Chapman because deals started to go before before the All-Star break. You could have got a nice package for Aldis Chapman. I was saying sell off anything that's not bolted down to the deck. I would have traded off Contreras. I would have traded all these guys, and they didn't. I think they would have if we were at late July and the turnaround hadn't happened. But still, they had some sort of belief, and we can disagree with it. We can say they got a little lucky, which they did, but again, I am beholden to the results, and the results say the Red Sox are one of the best teams in the American League this year, and I think I have to, like you said, it wasn't the plan, but he's done enough sort of, I won't say in the background, but he's done enough supplementary work to cover for the fact that the plan didn't work out, and that is something.
0: Absolutely. Sometimes you just got to figure it out on the fly, and give him credit. He's figured it out on the fly. Let's go to your phone call, 617-779-0985. Ron kicks things off on a Sunday morning. How you doing, Ron?
2: Hey, guys. How's it going?
0: Good.
2: Hey. So I'll preface this by saying I do truly believe that the Sox are going to make the playoffs, especially with the three wild cards. And we have a little bit of cushion right now. As far as Rob Parker's comment, there is some validity to what he is saying. As far as if you look at, we have six teams, White Sox, Guardians, Tigers, Rangers, Astros, Mariners. None of those teams have really gotten hot, like 8 out of 10 hot. And if you take the Red Sox fan hat off of us and just look at the rosters, like Seattle's pitching is pretty loaded. The Astros with Alvarez is getting, you know, it's going to be closer than we think. Detroit, despite the fact that they got rid of Skubal and Casey Mize, they're actually a pretty formidable team. And like I said, I do think we need Crochet and Rushman. I think that would really make it better. I don't know how far these guys are going to be able to take us in September. It would be nice to get a veteran lefty like Crochet, even if he's used as a bullpen arm. It would be nice if he can come back in some capacity. And the catching situation, if Rushman can be the Rushman who he was when he first came to Baltimore, the first year and a half he was in Baltimore, he completely turned that franchise around. If he can stay healthy and be that Rushman, I think we're all set.
0: Thanks for the call, Ron. Yeah, and I do think that's part of the story. So if you're a cynic like me that tends to always think the pendulum's going to swing the other way, like, it can't be this good, and Rob Parker going the same theory, can't be this good, they're not this good, you can actually rationalize why they won't fall apart, why they won't return to the early season ways. Crochet is a rationalized. I don't know what you're going to get out of him. I don't know if it's too late.
1: I think he's got to figure that out.
0: Matt McCarthy was like, it's probably too late for him to be a starter, right? Like, you can't really expect him to stretch out, get healthy, stretch out, and be like six innings of Crochet.
1: Maybe he gives you 3 innings and then Bayo comes in.
0: That's my theory. And
1: that's 9 innings of pitching right there.
0: I don't know that I would have gotten excited about that idea if you had posed it to me in February or March.
1: No.
0: But now.
1: Brian Bayo might be the Cy Young winner with the asterisk someone else has to start the game for him. One of the best pitchers in the league when someone else starts the game for him.
0: Kind of funny that he went from baby Pedro, opening day starter, to a guy who can't start.
1: It's truly one. Like,
0: not a great career trajectory, but maybe it is for him. I don't know.
1: So many times this year, some poor schlub is in there getting absolutely shelled in the first, and then the camera cuts to Bayo, who's doing his little shoulder spins. He's doing the, what do you call this thing, when you're just loosening up the arms, flapping your arms. It's like, this
3: is like elementary school gym.
0: Yeah, it's like almost the Drew Brees thing, exactly, that everybody's like, seen the warm-up where he does this up and down the field.
1: It's like, how are you not embarrassed?
3: Top rotations.
1: That is just embarrassing. But again, results are the results. When someone else starts the game for him, he's effective. So I could see that being sort of a combo, because I agree with Ron the caller. They're going to need a supplement to the pitching staff.
0: But they're coming, baby. Meade could come. You could get more than an at-bat and a half out of Meade. You could get Roman Anthony back in the lineup. You even got him at the bottom of the lineup, which would be phenomenal. If he's in the bottom of your lineup, that could change things.
1: And then come in and hit 270 with a little pop, and that'd be great.
0: Hit me an occasional timely home run at the back end of the order down there. Get on base a couple times for the imagine that. Well, Rafael is now atop the order, and Anthony's now at the bottom of the order.
1: Rafael
0: really changed quickly around here.
1: Good little player, that Rafael.
0: Very good little player. So you have those up, and Rushman, I don't know if he's going to be back to MVP caliber. I don't know. That seemed like the Orioles kind of decided that ship had sailed, and that's not who he was. But is he better than Connor Wong?
1: Yep.
0: Narvaez?
1: Oh, yeah.
0: Yeah. So, like, it's an upgrade for a team that's winning a lot of baseball games.
1: Might not be better than Jake Rogers, though. That guy's the man.
0: You've become a big Jake Rogers fan early in his
1: I noticed
0: tenure.
1: He didn't play yesterday. I think they would have won if he did.
0: Wow. Are we now doing their record with Rogers in and out of the lineup?
1: 2-0, 3-0, whatever it is. Jake Rogers is the key to success. But, no. I
0: thought it was Siegler.
1: He's been pretty good.
0: I thought
1: too,
0: it was his record that mattered.
1: Actually, there was a point. I think they were like 27-4 when Siegler was kind of unbelievable. But no, I think if Rutschman moves into wherever he bats, third, second, he's going to bat up there. So I think that allows
0: third.
1: If that allows sort of the Connor Wong slot to in the lineup to be replaced by Roman Anthony, right?
0: And that gives you. You know, we were kind of mocking Rob Parker. How many Sox games have you watched? Are you just checking box scores? If you get Roman Anthony and Adley Rutschman in the lineup, immediately the eyeball test when you see the lineup looks like a more formidable major league lineup, mm-hmm. right? Mm-hmm. Like as you add those, because you've heard those names. You know what those guys can do. You've watched those guys play. Half these guys, if that's how people are following the Red Sox, you've never seen these people play baseball.
1: Right.
0: Right? Jones.
1: There's people.
0: Siegler.
1: I actually, at my place of employment, wrote up a story. Red Sox acquire Jamai Jones.
0: Brag, I'm employed.
1: No, I'm sorry. It happens, you know. But so he...
0: Jeez, victory lap on your own time.
1: So I covered that transaction, so to speak, right? And then a few days later, I'm watching the Red Sox. It was a Saturday afternoon game, and there's a fly ball to left, and I just go, I don't know who that is. And I think a lot of people have had that with Eli.
0: I work in sports.
1: Yeah, I actually wrote that story when he came. And then I think a lot of people saw Eli White over the past couple of days and like, who is this Red Sox player that suddenly is playing center or right
4: field? Gotta watch the Braves.
1: Gotta watch. Do you? Do
4: I watch them.
1: Yeah?
4: Yeah, right. They're more entertaining.
0: Get a life. I'll get a job, you get
4: more
0: a life.
4: Star power.
1: But either way, and that's where I think Craig Breslow gets credit for crafting and piecing things together and sort of the patchwork on the fly recovery. But I think you're right. If we're going to take them seriously, like they're going to make the playoffs, but if we're going to take them seriously into September and October, they're going to need those reinforcements, and I would add Crochet to the list.
0: 617-779-0985, starting with the Red Sox this morning on the Sports Hub. Do you take the Red Sox seriously heading into the playoffs? Forget Rob Parker. They're making the playoffs. But are they a legitimate contender? I've heard lots of theories out there that part of the reason Sean McAdam talked about this, part of the reason they were so aggressive at the trade deadline is they looked around the American League and said, we can go to the World Series. We're as good as any of these baseball teams in the American League. Are the Red Sox a legitimate World Series contender? Your phone call is 617-779-0985. It's Hart and Hurley on a Sunday. Sports Hub.
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0: Hart and Hurley on a Sunday morning here on 98.5 The Sports Hub. You put out a tweet. You're very good at that. You're good at the promotional tweet right before we go on the air. Well done. Thank you. Then it allows me to just retweet it.
1: Yeah, that's nice.
0: Better.
1: I got to do something, right?
0: Yeah, I love it. But you referenced, and we talked about it early in case you missed it. Ryan, you have that audio real quick of Contreras, Wilson Contreras, the heartbeat of the Boston Red Sox with a ground ball to third in the eighth inning last night, doesn't exactly leg it out. And the Fenway faithful did not exactly enjoy what they saw from their play.
2: One gone. And the crowd booing him a little bit there.
3: Hitting day. Just rolled this thing over and dropped the bat. And we didn't need much of an effort down there. And the fans, even those teams on a hot streak.
0: So you asked the question in your little promotional tweet, did you boo Wilson Contreras? And Bill Speros on Twitter replied, yes, he gets paid the same for every game. Therefore, he should deliver the same effort for every game. If he's too hurt to do so, then he should sit.
1: Yeah, there's some validity to that, but don't you want guys, like Caleb Durbin pops his finger out the other day. He was hurt.
0: Mm-hmm.
1: He grinded through it, and we appreciate that. So you can't sort of praise the toughness and attitude and ultimately, at that point, it's on the coaching staff and the medical staff. If he's not well enough to play, you hold him out. I think there's a fair commentary there, but not in that spot. Not in the bottom of the eighth of a 6-2 game when it's 100 degrees out and the guy's working through whatever he's working through. He wasn't beating it out.
0: Right.
1: And I know that's not an excuse, but this was not a pattern. This is not part of his play style. This was one moment. I think you take note of it. And if it keeps up, then maybe you can boo next week. But I don't think that was the right spot for it.
0: I would also argue for a lineup that still has limited pop, I'll take his pop in the lineup and say, you know what? He's not going to be hustling, legging out infield hits today, but he might put one in the monster seats that will help me win a baseball game.
1: He might. And I want to say, I don't like to speak without numbers. I don't know if you could tell. I like to be accurate.
0: Numbers
1: since,
0: guy.
1: Since the home run derby. No, he's been fine. All right, he's been fine.
0: Forget the numbers and rip him. You were going to rip him.
1: Felt like he's swinging over a lot of breaking balls. Seems like he's had some bad at-bats. Seems like he's had some struggles. But since the All-Star break, 965 OPS, I think you take that. Only three homers, but hitting the ball plenty fine.
0: Yeah, I would take him in the lineup at less than 100% because, as I said, I think the lineup has limited pop, and he's one of the guys that can do that for you, and you might need that.
1: He also, in the bottom of the ninth, to your point, got a hit.
0: Yeah.
1: Got on base,
0: right.
1: Made what was almost an unbelievable comeback possible.
0: So, but there's definitely some mixed opinions, although there were no mixed opinions at Fenway. We can have mixed opinions 12 hours later or whatever it is, 18 hours later. There were no mixed opinions. They were all booing.
1: It was unanimous.
0: Absolutely, which I'm not even mad as Ron Burnham. I'm kind of impressed that you guys got on the same. It might be the wrong page.
1: Yes.
0: But you guys all got on the same page very quickly.
1: Yeah.
0: I kind of like that.
1: Two separate conversations, because I think I do want to spotlight that again. I go to Red Sox games now, and no one's paying attention.
0: Right.
1: The people, it's a wonder they don't get smoked. There's a reason there's nets all up and down the first and third baselines, because nobody's paying attention.
0: Right. Misguided, maybe. Misguided. But the fact, this is the kind of reaction that WWE works to get, like to train their audience to all respond in the same way at the same time. And this was unprovoked, essentially. This was just, you know, we're smarter in Boston. We're baseball fans, and I don't care how good you are.
1: Yeah.
0: You run that out to first base.
1: You just don't see it anymore. I was at a game where Chris Sale pitched an immaculate inning, and no one knew.
0: Hmm.
1: Myself included.
0: I appreciate your honesty.
1: You know, you miss a pitch here. You're not really like. And then I was with my friend. He goes, was that an immaculate inning? And I was like, sure was.
0: That's awesome. Let's get to the phone lines for some more reaction to the booing of Wilson Contreras, 617-779-0985. Let's go to our buddy Ralph in Cranston. What's up this morning, Ralph?
4: Hey, good morning, guys. You know, you made a point with the people that go there anyway. I mean, when they were losing, you still had 35,000 people go. And they love the experience, and it is kind of cool. But I think it's wrong to boo him like that for reasons that you guys said, too. But this guy is not right. Now, he got nailed so hard, and that wasn't the first pitch thrown at him. That's why I was livid. When he got nailed like that, that guy threw the ball, that punk threw the ball right at him. I expected them to either charge that mound or at least retaliate. And we saw Gray, who's a really good clubhouse guy with CNN, he retaliated, I think it was the next night, on somebody who hit a batter. And he threw and he plunked someone. I mean, that's baseball. And they let it go. But this guy...

0: guys. I've never seen anyone get hit harder directly like that. I mean, harder, I've seen plunks, but that was terrible. That guy threw right at his head.
1: Thanks for the call, Ralph. Yeah, I think we're on the same page, and we did bring up earlier maybe an opportunity for the Fenway fans today, first at bat, to give him a nice ovation and kind of a make-good after whatever took place last night. And also a consideration here is you do see – so he gets a hit, or the play Ralph talks about two nights ago, the throw to first, where he rightly comes off the bag, throws to home, gets a great – awesome.
2: He's got a cannon.
1: He's, like, making some good plays, so it's like – where is he health-wise? Where is his illness? And then you add in that it's 90 and humid and how maybe that could impact you if you have some head issues or whatever.
3: Well, Chad Tracy, I'm reading Christopher Smith had the quote after the game last night. Chad Tracy asked about Red Sox slugger Wilson Contreras out running out the grounder. Quote, I know how that looks, but I'm also aware more than others that he's a little beat up and told us before the game, I don't have everything today.
1: Right.
3: And I'm going, like, a lot of people are like, oh, God, we got to get rid of the interim tag. We got to bring in Chad Tracy. Have some sense that you have a guy who's been carrying this team offensively this year, who got hit in the, like, right behind the ear flap, like, pretty flesh 8 days ago. Yep. And you're right. It's hot. I don't think that he's 100% right. I don't think you necessarily are in a position where you have to be, like, rushing him back. I know he probably wants to play. He's not right. And the idea that Chad Tracy is going to, like, continue to just roll him out there at first base and go, you know, he told us he's not feeling great. That should have sent off alarm bells that, like, oh, wow, he's not hustling to first. He probably isn't right. So I don't understand this rush to, like, well, we got to put him out there. He's got to be out there. He wants to play. How about you protect your player, Chad? How about you do that? How about you take a guy who's probably still concussed right now and not feeling great? Let him sit for a couple of days until he's good. All right, that's what a good manager would do.
1: Yeah, it's a tough situation for an interim manager. It's a tough situation for a player who wants to play, who knows his team isn't exactly loaded with offensive firepower.
3: Dr. Kevorkian and the rest of the staff over there are not going to tell him to sit out. So somebody has to be an adult. Somebody has to go, this is stupid. You're not right.
1: Right.
3: You're going to sit. Because I'm in charge. I don't know who that person is, but somebody should be doing that with Wilson Contreras.
2: He's a hard guy to probably say that to. Probably the hardest
3: tough.
2: Guy.
3: And, yeah. Well, you know what? A good manager would be able to grab him and be like, this stupid game against the Athletics, the homeless A's, like, we don't need you for this. We need you to be right in October, in theory, because that's what we're playing for, right? Sit down. We got Nick Sogard. We'll patchwork this because we patchworked literally everything else we've done this year. We'll figure it out. What Wilson Contreras needs to focus on right now is getting healthy, and I don't necessarily believe that is what his team is doing for him. I think it's bad. I really did not like. I don't like that quote. I don't like that he's still playing right now.
1: And the lack of belief in the medical staff is part of this. So does Chad Tracy believe what the medical staff say? I'm sure he gets reports on every player. He's gone down the same bumpy road we have, right? Of do I trust them? They're the quote unquote experts.
3: He dodged a bullet.
1: Like,
2: well,
1: did
2: and
1: we dodge
2: the,
1: a bullet or did the bullet hit him?
2: And the, you know, you've been around football for a long time. You know that of all the things that are the most difficult moving target for the medical community, everything in athletes is concussions.
1: Yep.
2: Like, it's all about reported symptoms.
1: Right.
2: So it's sort of one of those things where if he's feeling better and he says he's feeling better, there's no x-ray that's going to say, yep, he's better. It's just you kind of got to roll with it. So it's a tricky thing, but this is probably the corniest thing I've ever done. Maybe you too. I think I'm with you. We're promoting it. Anyone driving a Fenway right now, I think you got to give the guy a little ovation in his first at bat because you know what? Everyone yesterday goofed.
1: Yeah.
2: It was a goof.
1: Right. It's an understandable goof. You were trying to be a passionate, you know, well thought out fan, and you went off the tracks. It was hot. You'd had a bunch of beers. It was late in the game. The same reason he doesn't feel quite great is also affecting you. The stress, the heat, the whole thing.
2: You ever snap at your kids and then 10 minutes later, I'm sorry. I don't know.
1: What
2: I was mad about something else. Sorry about that. That's all you got to say. My bad.
1: I did it once coaching too. Snapped at a kid, not mine.
2: Oh.
1: And saw his face change and immediately one of the most regrettable moments of my life to watch, like, a 11-year-old, whatever it was, that I immediately was like, that's not a kid you can talk to that way. And I felt so bad. And I talked to him about it later and we were cool. But this is the talk about it later phase for Fenway fans.
2: Yeah.
1: Go to the park today. Cheer Wilson Contreras. Make him feel good about whatever he

he's going through and putting his body on the line, and he's investing his best in you. Why don't you reinvest your best back in him? 617-779-0985. We'll continue to take your phone calls on the Red Sox, this weird Wilson Contreras booing, the heartbeat of the team getting booed for not hustling yesterday. We're also going to turn our attention to the Patriots a little bit. Drake May. How good is Drake May? Matt McCarthy has some questions. Where do we put him on the hierarchy of NFL quarterbacks? And in extension to that, we know he's the most important player on the team. We're going to delve into who's the next two or three most important members of the New England Patriots heading into the 2026 season, coming off a Super Bowl. All that and your phone calls next. 617-779-0985. It's Hart and it's Hurley on a Sunday.

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1: Adley Rutschman made his first rehab start in Worcester yesterday. He went 1-for-2 with 2 walks, 2 RBIs, and a double in his 4 plate appearances. He also threw out a would-be base stealer in a 19-0 win for the Woo Sox. The Major League club, not so lucky. They lost 7-3 to the A's, ending their 9-game winning streak. They still can try to win their 10th straight series today. That gets underway at 1:35 at Fenway. Wilson Contreras in the lineup, batting cleanup. As we just noted, after getting booed yesterday for not running out a ground ball in the 8th inning. And reliever Eric Miller, he's enormous. He will get the start in what is going to be a bullpen game for Boston. Patriots had the whole weekend off from practice at training camp. They'll get back to it tomorrow before they host the Colts for a joint practice session on Tuesday. Those two teams, they'll kick off the preseason Thursday night at Gillette Stadium. 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I'm Michael Hurley. Next update at 12 noon.
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0: are very optimistic headlines from Michael Hurley. He leads with Adley Rutschman and then buries the loss for the Red Sox slightly below the surface there. Kind of like what you did.
1: There's hope on horizon for these long-suffering Red Sox fans.
0: Are you excited about Adley Rutschman? Like,
1: yeah,
0: is that an exciting addition?
1: Yeah, I'm a, I think I was telling you yesterday, I love baseball. I'm a baseball lover. Like, it's in my bones. It's in my fingernails. I love baseball, right? And so there was a video the other day of Adley Rutschman just popping out of his crouch and making throws to third and second the other day. And I was like, oof, that is what a 1-1 pick looks like right there.
0: Okay.
1: Like, he is excited. And that was the one that I mentioned yesterday. It wasn't a foolish thing to be like, oh, are you going to mess with the pitching staff? The catchers have worked really well with them. This guy is legit behind the plate.
2: Pop time.
1: Oh, my God. Did you hear it? Just the way it hits the mitt. He's so big.
0: It's like Barth's hang time from the punts from Behringer.
1: The
0: I had a 5-0-1 hang time on
1: if
0: that.
1: If I could, the funniest moment Friday, they're doing the scrimmage. Everyone's like, oh, DeVito to Pop Douglas, huge play. Drake May struggling. Gabe Backus with a sack. Barth's like, well, they took a little break and did a punt period, and here are all the hang times. Yeah. I'm like, I just want to kiss this guy in the forehead. I love Alex Barth. But no, I am excited for Rutschman. I don't know that he's going to hit to an extreme level, but he's going to be a decent hitter, which you haven't gotten out of your catchers necessarily. Everyone sort of looked middle infield, which was a need.
0: Yep.
1: They kind of ignored that. They could really use a real legit player back there behind the plate.
2: Luis Arraez in second base performing for the Phillies. That'll be worth following.
1: Yeah.
0: I think there's going to be a chance that he's good. Adley Rutschman's good. And yet it's not numerically obvious, or, you know, like he didn't have 12 home runs in a 6-week span or something like that, or he's not necessarily batting .370 since he arrived in town. And yet you're going to hear Lou Merlone every night tell you how much he's positively impact the baseball team. Or I might hear Michael Hurley talking about, yeah, you know, forget the numbers. You got to really watch the games to see the kind of impact he's having.
1: I can't wait till our next break. I'm going to bring that video up and watch it. I'm going to listen to it full volume.
0: I look forward to that. Whatever gets you going. 617-779-0985. Let's go back to the phone lines. Terry in Marshfield has a thought on yesterday afternoon's game. What's up, Terry?
3: Hey, how you doing?
0: Good.
3: Well, first of all, you know, Bennett pitched lousy. They shouldn't have booed either one. You know, they booed Duran also, you know, when he struck out in the eighth. But Bennett was terrible. The Red Sox couldn't hit against the Athletics. But my real question was, why didn't they pinch hit in the ninth inning when they had bases loaded? Because that guy, you know, I don't think he's ever hit a grand slam. Did they have anybody available to pinch hit?
0: Thanks for the call, Terry. Terry, you and I, same page. I was watching that game. I was like, do we have anybody on the bench right now? Is there anybody can pinch hit? Because he's coming to the plate, Eli White. The infamous, the famous, whatever you want to call him, Eli White, coming to the plate. They did the White career bases loaded, and I was like, oh, that's not good right there.
1: His career, anything, is not very good.
0: Except you told me the expected batting average on that, what was that?
1: 530.
0: 530.
1: Just really unfortunate you hit it directly at the center fielder's eyebrows, which does happen from time to time. But you can't have asked for better contact in that spot.
0: Crushed it. Hit it on the screws. Garvin, what are you laughing at back there?
2: The expected batting average.
1: Well, yes.
2: This is the junk that the Apple TV broadcast puts on.
1: No, that's crazy. Like a home run percentage, 2.1%. Like, I don't really follow that. But no, I mean, it's a simple equation of how hard you hit it and what the launch angle is. And more often than not, you're going to get a hit out of that. And if that's a gapper, you're talking about a one-run game. But
0: just real quick, though. Because I'm with Garvin. I usually, these expected numbers usually crawl right up my keister.
1: Sure.
0: I also think, though, the eyeball test also told you there, ooh, like you had a little bit of that jolt when it left the bat, which is the same as the number,
1: yeah,
0: right? Like
1: yeah.
0: Your body told that feeling of like, oh, did he? Oh, he didn't.
1: Yeah.
0: But it was close.
1: Well, so just to answer the question, they didn't take anyone. They didn't use any substitutes yesterday. They had nine guys play. So everyone was available. Did you want my guy Jake Rogers coming in there?
0: What are my other options?
1: Let's see, who didn't play yesterday? Sogard? No, he did play. Did Siegler play?
0: I feel like...
1: I should probably know these things, huh? It's only yesterday, but the brain...
0: Wasn't Abreu on the bench?
1: Abreu was scratched with a calf shin situation.
0: Has he never seen Kirk Gibson? Get your ass up there. The bases are loaded.
1: I think it was probably worse. Hey, tell me if you heard this before. It's probably worse than Chad Tracy led on pregame. So, yeah, you had Siegler. Siegler was available. You with Siegler there, I guess, right?
0: Mm,
1: no?
0: I don't know. In hindsight, knowing that there was a 5-30 chance of a hit there.
1: And you screw
0: that's
1: up
0: your better
1: defense.
0: Than 50-50.
1: You're going to screw up your defense if you bring Siegler, and I don't know who goes out and plays the outfield in the 10th inning.
0: I'm winning it. We're all in, baby. We're winning this
1: Siegler's
0: thing.
1: Grand slam, and then next up in the order would have been Nick Sogard to the walk-off homer.
0: Yeah, it was not great. It was not great right there, I will say. But Terry, you and I just got our answer. No, they didn't have anybody available because Willie Abreu was not available. But that was the obvious question.
1: Yeah.
0: Like, that was a pinch-hit situation if there ever was one, unfortunately.
1: Actually, I forgot the great Masataka Yoshida was sitting there waiting in the wings. He could play the outfield a little bit.
0: Mm.
1: Throw Duran over and right. That's probably a bad idea.
0: Yeah, that's a terrible idea. So
2: he let a ball go into one of the LEDs behind him.
0: Yeah.
2: Yoshida. Was that last year?
1: Yeah. No, he can only play left.
0: Well, if you remember a few years ago, they told us he couldn't play the outfield. Whatever that was, that two seasons? He can't play the outfield. He's not an outfielder. He doesn't play the outfield. Not an outfield. So, Terry, we have our answer. Basically, keeping Eli White in the game was the best-case scenario there, and unfortunately, it didn't work out. 617-779-0985. But I will give the faithful, I'm going to say it again, credit for the energy that was in the ballpark, because everybody, and I guess you got to give the Red Sox credit first for creating the belief, creating this atmosphere where 7-2 in the ninth is not game over.
1: It used to be 3-0 in the second, game over.
0: That's true. Imagine how far we've come. Games were over with like 2-run leads, 3-runs lead. It was over. We're down 5 in the ninth. And we're like, maybe.
1: I would do like the dishes when the Red Sox were coming up because I knew it was going to be a 1-2-3 waste of time. Like that was like, all right, I got 7 minutes here to go take care of what I need to take care of.
0: Chore time.
1: There's no reason to watch this bottom of the fourth inning, and it has come a long way. And just I want to give your body credit. You got good neurological system going. Eli White's lineout was the third hardest hit ball by a Red Sox yesterday.
0: See?
1: The other two were Jamai Jones doubles.
0: Okay, Garvin would like to retort. Go ahead, Garvin.
2: I don't know that I can.
1: All you can do is hit it hard and hope it's not at someone's face.
2: I don't know.
0: It's baseball, Ray.
2: If Hurley could come up with more useless information about what could have happened in an Eli White.
1: I'm saying he didn't fail in that situation.
2: He could have done the Homer Simpson lean in and taken one off the head and got a run off of that.
1: But then
2: numbers for that?
1: Then he'd be dealing with that for weeks.
0: And we haven't even gotten into his speed.
2: Chad Tracy would have rolled him out there the very next day.
0: If he hits it in a gap.
2: He'd be out there trying to swing with a push broom. But yeah, Chad Tracy, he's fine. He's just not all there.
0: I don't care for the Garvin negativity this morning. We're trying to fluff up a late game heroic opportunity.
1: Four balls were hit more than 100 miles an hour by Red Sox yesterday. Three were doubles. One was a lineout. You hit it hard, good things happen most of the time, but it's baseball. It's baseball.
2: Yeah, we call those loud outs.
1: Mm-hmm.
2: That's great. When Rafael Devers was having loud outs where everybody like, oh, no, he's fine. He would have hit 600. No, they yelled at him and said he was a bum. Everything's great with the Red Sox, and so now we just kind of let this stuff go by the way. So.
1: All right, we're doing ex-WOBA talk next.
0: Nope, don't have that. 617-779-0985. Continue to take your phone calls on the Boston Red Sox. A little adversity last night. Some booing at Fenway Park. They actually lost a game. Good news is they play the A's again today, and they can make everything good once again. But I do want to get to the New England Patriots. Turf talk, May talk. You know, they have the Colts coming to town. There's a number of topics here, and we're going to start with Drake May because Matt McCarthy, I don't want to say he hates Drake May, but there's some angst against Drake May, and you don't find that too often. He's sort of the Rob Parker of the Drake May analysis right now. We'll get to that next. Hart and Hurley here on 98.5.
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0: I would put May ahead of Lamar.
13: I think Lamar is trending in the wrong direction.
0: I actually think you're in the minority on that. I disagree with you on that, but that puts Drake May at 7. You said you'd take May over Herbert.
13: Yeah.
0: Drake May is now at 6. Drake May or Dak Prescott?
13: Probably Dak, but I don't like that answer. Put it this way,
0: so you have Drake May at 6 or maybe even 5. Unless, is there somebody lower on that list you would put ahead of him?
14: Right. So are you putting
13: Goff ahead of him? I'm making a projection here.
0: Give me two names.
13: Jaden Daniels and Caleb Williams. I am making a projection on both of those. I might feel better about those guys than Drake May at this point. They were drafted ahead of him. I think they both have had good moments so far in their NFL career. Jaden Daniels, I'd have to go back and look at the numbers. Feels like he was better in the playoffs than Drake May, if that's how I judge quarterbacks. I might feel better about that. May had a really good year. Jaden Daniels had a really good year in year one. The point being, Barth, you can put him at 8. You can put him at 6. That feels like the right range to me. But I'll tell you what he's not. He's not a top 5 quarterback in the NFL at this point.
14: I think Matt McCarthy should continue ripping Drake May. I think he should double down. Because this is setting up to be an all-time McCarthy curse. Because every time Matt McCarthy has to give a big-time take, it comes back to bite him in the ass.
15: Oh, believe me, I know. It's the reverse Midas touch.
14: An all-time. I am all for McCarthy ripping Drake May. Please continue to do so.
0: That was Matt McCarthy being interrogated Thursday, 2-6, Felger and Maz, by Alex Barth. Just had him on the ropes, which led to him giving a take that he instantly didn't like, even though it was his own take.
1: Right.
0: Very
1: strange.
0: I mean,
1: I can relate to that. There's a lot about myself I'm not a big fan of, so relatable.
0: But he was cornered into saying that Caleb Williams and Jaden Daniels better quarterbacks than Drake May.
1: And Dak.
0: And Dak as well.
1: He hated that one right off the bat.
0: Yeah.
1: That came out the mouth, and he's like, nah.
0: Well, because he prioritizes winning and performances in the postseason, and he's taking Dak Prescott over Drake May.
1: And Caleb Williams and Jaden Daniels.
0: So what some of the numbers were, yeah, the debate, good defenses, is he injured, blah, blah, blah. He did go, correct me if I'm wrong here, my memory serves me, he went 3-1 in the postseason, right?
1: That's true, the results were good.
0: He went to the Super Bowl. How many Super Bowls has Jaden Daniels been to?
1: Maybe back in the Pop Warner days, or Little League as they call it elsewhere. I'm sure he won some. He's a good player.
0: Caleb Williams been to a lot of Super Bowls?
1: No, and I would even say you want to take, college. Did USC do much when he was there?
0: No. How many Super Bowls Dak Prescott been to? I feel like it's a famous storyline across the country.
1: I'm trying to think. Dallas hosted one, but I think it was before Prescott came into the league. So he hasn't even, his stadium hasn't even hosted one.
0: Right. So I am going to, I find this topic very, very interesting. Because I love this world that Drake May has entered into. This went to a Super Bowl, top 3 pick, had a great MVP caliber season. But then I am also a believer in the cautionary tale that is C.J. Stroud and Jaden Daniels and these young quarterbacks that elevate their team so quickly and are immediately in the conversation of top 5, and they change their team and the franchise, and then a year later, he's hurt. Oh, he's not as good as I thought he was. And that's where Drake May is. Yeah. This follow-up year for these guys is huge for their Q rating or whatever you want to call it. And so I love this discussion right now because we're going to get an answer in the next 6 months as to where Drake May is after following up an MVP season.
1: And be honest, don't you feel good about it?
0: Absolutely.
1: Everything is in place for it to go well. Truly everything. They invested in the line. They went and got the big name receiver. They have Josh McDaniels in place probably forever. Everything is sort of in a comfort zone. The only thing that concerns me about the offense really is the lack of depth at tight end. If Hunter Henry, bangs up his foot and needs to miss 3 weeks, I think they're...
0: Tanner Arkin is this revelation.
1: There's the camp story of Eli Raritan. I'm like, relax. Yeah. Let's see a football game first. But that's literally the only concern on offense, other than health, which is always a concern anywhere it's football. But I do think big picture, what's fascinating about this is Matt McCarthy can piss off the entire region for having May ranked. What was the ultimate rank? 7th?
0: I think it 6th? Was 7th.
1: Last year at this time, we were like, if Drake May can be a top half of the league, if he can be a top 15 quarterback, you're cooking.
0: Yep.
1: And now you're in this position where it's like, what? You don't have him 5th? You have him 7th? That's ridiculous. And I think that ultimately sort of shows what kind of good position they're in, May's in, everything. This is a good thing that Matt McCarthy can make people so mad by being like, I don't know if he's top 5 yet.
0: Right. Negative now, is 7th or 8th.
1: That being said, you can get into the nitty-gritty and be like, you put Caleb Williams ahead of him, all these things.
0: Yeah.
1: And can I tell you that, obviously the playoff numbers are bad. There's one Drake May playoff stat that jumps out. It's the bold print on Pro Football Reference. That looks fake. It's 21. Do you know what stat he put up last year in the playoffs that was 21?
0: Sacks.
1: Sacks.
0: Yeah.
1: And some of those, sure, is the quarterback responsible for some sacks sometimes? Sure. He was absolutely getting smoked last year.
0: Yep.
1: The Chargers were absolutely smoking him. The Texans felt like you would have to call some sort of law enforcement in because of what they were doing to Drake May and Will Campbell in the process. It was violent. And then the Seahawks obviously teed off on him. I'm not excusing him or saying, oh, there's nothing you could do. Tom Brady was the best at getting the ball out. That is part of being an elite quarterback. But it's also a young quarterback in the playoffs against great defenses. He struggled. I would say he struggled in wins, which is much better than what a lot of people on those lists are going to be able to say. Like, he struggled. He made a play in Denver to win, to send you to the Super Bowl.
0: Yep.
1: Like, he made plays. He converted fourth downs against the Chargers. Like, he made plays along the way. It wasn't perfect. It wasn't great. He won the game.
0: Yeah, this is it's an interesting and it's a high class problem. Like, Bill Simmons, I think, landed on he's the fourth best quarterback, and Mina Kimes was kind of like pushing back against Bill Simmons that he's fourth. So it's like fourth is too high, eighth is too low. Okay, so we're in this little range here that we're really going to like argue to the death right. about. I have landed on the simple, I think he's going to have worse stats and be a better quarterback this year.
1: Absolutely.
0: Like, I think the numbers are going to come down. He's not going to complete 70-whatever percent of his passes.
1: 72%. His rating's not going to be 113.5.
0: Right. And was it Jason or Devin, whichever McCourty was like, I've never seen anyone complete deep balls like this.
1: Yeah.
0: Like, you're probably not going to have that.
1: Remember in, I don't know, October, every Sunday after the Patriots game, there'd be some sort of Patriots media relations stat that was like, Drake May did such and such. The only quarterbacks to ever do that are Tom Brady, Dan Marino, and Drew Brees.
0: Right.
1: And then the next week it'd be like, Tom Brady, Drew Brees, and Dan Marino never did this. The right. only Drake. And you're right. just like, ah, this is insane. Like, that was a run that won't be replicated. But he's going to throw more than 31 touchdowns.
0: In all likelihood. Probably if he's healthy, yes.
1: And he ran for what, five?
0: I believe it was five. He's going to be a 40-touchdown guy. He's going to be in the range of 40 touchdowns, passing, rushing, whatever it is. And now, there may be a few more turnovers and maybe some things don't quite go his way. There's going to be a few more losses. His record is not going to be as good this year, probably neither in the regular season nor the postseason.
1: That's another thing. Last year, everyone was like, Drake May has only won one game as a starter.
0: How'd that turn around?
1: It's really come a long way in a short time.
0: So, but he's definitely going to be one of the talks of football. Like, that's the level he's put himself into. And you get into this level where not even the guys in the top four. We had this accepted top four, universally accepted top four, right?
1: Lamar?
0: Patrick Mahomes, Lamar,
1: Burrow,
0: and Allen. Josh Allen. Those guys aren't as consistent as you would think for them to be locked in. And if you're looking at the Sando tiers on The Athletic, where all these executives and coaches vote on everything, those guys are all over the map. Like, Lamar is no longer a top-tier quarterback, and Josh Allen still is a top-tier quarterback, even though he's losing in the postseason. And last year was supposed to be his year, right? Last year was supposed to be his year. Go to the Super Bowl. You don't have to go through Lamar or Mahomes or Burrow.
1: You're acting like he had five turnovers in Denver or something.
0: So I love that this is what we're now talking about with Drake May. Is like, oh, he's not fourth, he's eighth, he's seventh, he's sixth. He's a great young quarterback, and we're going to find out just how great, in part, the way it plays out this season. 617-779-0985. Let's go back to the phone lines. I think Carl in Boston has a thought on Drake May. What's up, Carl?
16: Yeah, hey, guys. I think you've covered a lot of what I was going to ask, but my question was, given that Drake May's in his second season with McDaniels and that he's got a good receiving core and hopefully the offensive line is shored up and the running back room isn't bad, what will stop Drake May from having a breakout year this year, do you think?
0: Thanks for the call, Carl. Michael Hurley, what will stop Drake May from having a breakout year? First of all, I think he already had a breakout year. So, like, following up a breakout year with a good year, what will stop him?
1: Tougher schedule, I guess. I mean, if you're looking for reasons, like I just said, everything is in place. This is sort of the dream when you have your quarterback on his rookie deal still. You load up where you can. Like, you spent money on money and picks. You traded a first-round pick. Yep. You get A.J. Brown in. You paid a lot of money for Romeo Doubs. You built, I mean, they have probably not the best receiver room in the league, but probably the deepest, right? I think that's fair to say, which 2 years ago they might have had the worst.
0: Yep.
1: So they've handled that properly. I don't know. Like I said, everything is in place for him. There's a chance you go out to Seattle and have a tough night because you're stepping into the lion's den of a banner-raising ceremony against the team that beat you. That's brutal.
0: Yep.
1: So maybe he goes out there and has a rough night and everyone sort of takes a victory lap that has the doubts. I think he's going to be fine. I really struggle. And that's our job, right? To point out where things could go wrong. Outside of injury, everything is in place for him to have a better season than last year.
0: Yeah, the injury is always the first answer. And I'm not even saying just, he misses five games to injury. What if the situation we were in, Denver, Super Bowl, that like last 3 weeks starts in week three, where you're like, is he hurt? Mm. And then we're like looking at this clip from a week earlier, like, did you see how he got up after that one run? Is he dealing with a shoulder issue? Is he dealing with an elbow issue? That could be the answer to this.
1: But not even him. Like Vera Tucker, if he gets hurt. If Vera Tucker and Moses are out, everything gets thrown. But that's every team.
0: Right. And then the other one is I just think everything went really well for him and his team last year. And I think football doesn't allow you to do that multiple years, unless you're really special. Mm-hmm. Unless you are Tom Brady or like one of these Hall of Famers that throws for 5,000 yards every year. I think football, the sport of football, will kick him in the cojones at some point this year. And it's like, how are you going to react to tough times in October?
1: There's one, I think Bill Barnwell puts it out every year, and it's basically looking at last year's one possession games and the team's record in
0: them.
1: And
0: if you flip them or whatever?
1: Yeah, and the idea is, and I think statistics bear it out, if you win more than you lose, it's bound to even out over time. And I think it's a pretty good indicator. I don't know how many one possession wins they had last year versus losses. They did beat the bag out of a lot of teams. Yeah. So they might be exempt from that, but you're right. But we all understand, no one's calling for 14 wins this year. I think 10 wins is a hell of a good year for this team.
0: Yeah, yeah.
1: So
0: I think that was USA Today put out their like official rankings. I mean, predictions for the schedule. I think it was 10-7 for the Patriots, and I think 10.5 wins is the number. So you're right in that. Are they a 10 win team? Are they an 11 win team that Vegas has you betting on?
2: ESPN did a segment on Friday. I think it was Chris Canty. I think is working over there. Had a 14-3 or a 13-4 prediction. So we've gone from, are the Patriots getting enough credit? And I saw the face you just made.
0: Yeah.
2: That might be a little too much.
1: Quick math, by the way. Patriots went 8-3 in one possession games last year. So probably due to be more like 3-8.
0: Uh-oh. They go 3-8. They might be they might not be an 11-win team.
2: Or good times are over.
0: 617-779-7937. Excuse me. That is not the phone number to call. It's 617-779-0985. 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
1: I got the New England Patriots matching the season record that they had a year ago, 14-3.
2: I don't know what the hell is wrong with you. That's insane.
3: Unbelievable.
2: They ain't beating the Chiefs in Kansas City. Scratch that. That's a loss. So we're going to get that out the way right now. I'm looking at this schedule. I agree with you with your last three slots, the Jets, the Broncos, and the Dolphins. No disagreement here. I think they beat the Vikings as well. You got them beating the Bills twice. Again, get tested.
4: That was Chris Canty and the ever-entertaining Stephen A. Smith calling him out immediately for a pretty optimistic prediction for the Patriots this season. I think I'm more on the Stephen A. Smith side than I am. And by the way, Stephen A. didn't say they're going to stink. He's just like...
5: He said, I don't know what the hell is wrong with you, which good cut.
4: Yeah. Tough schedule. I mean, you start right out the gates at Seattle. Almost always just presume that the home team in that environment has a significant advantage.
5: I think they've won, I used to know this number off, like 85% of the week one openers, banner raising, right, all that, they win.
4: And one of the losses was Patriots Chiefs, right?
5: Yeah, I remember that. It was Kareem Hunt, right?
4: Yeah.
5: Ran all over them.
4: So more often than not, when they put up a banner and the fans are like getting lubed up on a Thursday night, or in this case, a Wednesday night, There's a good energy, especially in a stadium that was built for noise. And the 12 is going to be all hyped up. Maybe they'll do one of those soccer-style marches through the city like their MLS team does. And
5: anything to draw attention on themselves. I don't care for those people.
4: Wow,
5: I don't care for the 12? We went out to Phoenix in 2014, and I was just overwhelmed by the number of people buying brand-new receiver gloves and scarves and shiny. And I was just like, these people think they're the team. Not a big fan.
4: Wow.
5: Don't care for the 12s.
4: They hate in your heart for the 12s. Well,
5: that's the least of it.
4: You might hate them even more after the Wednesday night opener, because they might be watching another Seahawks victory. But we're talking about Drake May, and the phone lines have lit up. Apparently, where Drake May ranks right now is a hot topic in the sports world, and not just here in Boston, but maybe all over the NFL. Because if you noted, I don't know if you saw this, Mr. Hurley, that in the Sando piece that I was talking about, the tiering of quarterbacks, it was something that stood out to me is there were executives that had Drake May as a tier one quarterback. There were no coaches that had Drake May as a tier one quarterback. And he had the biggest discrepancy in the two categories for any quarterback. So executives, and let me know what you think of my theory why that would be.
5: Okay. I know where you're going.
4: Executives look at talent and characteristics, right? Because they primarily are bringing talent into a team, drafting, whatever. So I think the executives look at Drake May, the guy that was drafted out of UNC that can run, can make all the throws, and coaches are a little more detail-oriented and basing it on what they see on the football field right now. Mm-hmm. Not whether he's tall and has a strong arm and is going to be great, but is he a top-tier quarterback right now? And they kind of maybe see some of the throws and the warts and the decisions and holding on to the ball that leads to sacks, or trying to pitch a ball late that leads to a fumble, something like that. You think that would figure that out, why that's the case?
5: And I don't think Drake May is like a 3-4 read quarterback right now. He's probably a two reads and run. If things, and that's sort of what is the progression of a young quarterback. Like, I was thinking more executives are thinking long term, because you look at Lamar and you weigh it against the contract. You look at Burrow and you weigh it against the contract. You look at Drake May and you're like, pretty cheap right now, and I know that's a short-term thing, but I think that is probably a bigger factor for some of those executives looking at, like, where do you, if you were building a team today, you'd be more successful with Matthew Stafford, but if you're looking for the next 10 years, you think
4: that's
5: more Drake May.
4: That's a great question. Real quick, before we get to your phone calls, we see you lined up. Is Drake May, if you're taking any quarterback on the planet right now, you can take any quarterback on the planet for your franchise, and I say on the planet because I'll include, like, Arch Manning or whoever these guys are going to be in this incoming class. Is Drake May the number one overall pick?
5: I'm sure people probably would still like Williams or Daniels because they're same age. Same draft class. I shouldn't say same age.
4: Yeah.
5: Jaden Daniels played 15 years in college.
4: Yeah, that's true. Matt McCarthy would still take him third overall behind those two guys.
5: Listen, Matt McCarthy got put into the Barth blender, and I don't fault him.
4: He was on the ropes, and he was like, throw the towel! Throw the towel! He doesn't think it's an exhibition.
5: I went to school there. Don't get in a fight with Barth. He will throw you in the blender. But no, yeah, I'm sure he'd be a lot of people's pick. I don't think he'd be unanimous, but he'd probably be a good chunk considering he's still so young.
4: I wish Sando did that. Mm. I wish Sando asked all those people, like, if you could only take one quarterback for your career, like you're building, your career is going to be decided by this move, who would you take? I think Drake May would do very well in that poll.
5: Like 30 to 50% somewhere. I know that's a big range.
4: Yeah.
5: Yeah.
4: Because Caleb Williams, everybody loves the talent, but they're not quite sure if they want to hitch their wagon to him.
5: Caleb Williams, the throw in the playoffs was one of the best throws I've ever seen in my life. Yes. Rolling out, but that was one play.
4: Right. He's capable of that.
5: Yes.
4: But is he capable of winning you more games over 17 games, winning you more playoff games over multiple years than Drake May or Jaden Daniels, who, if he gets healthy, is probably very much in the conversation? 617-779-0985. That's the number you need to call to talk to us. It's very important you know that. And Johnny knows that. Let's go to Johnny in Texas, who has a thought on Drake May. What's up, Johnny?
0: Hey, how's it going, guys? I think you guys are ranking Drake May way too high. You got Williams, too, and Jaden Daniels. You guys are all discussing guys who've dominated or had one good season. But talking about consistency, I think it's disrespectful when you put Lamar in that conversation. Lamar has the highest QBR for active quarterbacks and passer rating. So I don't think how that's even a conversation to put him in that tier with those guys. Mahomes, Lamar, Josh Allen, these guys are all tier one quarterbacks because they've had multiple good seasons. Drake May hasn't done that yet. He hasn't won enough for me to put him in that tier. I'll hang up and listen, guys.
4: Thanks for the call, Johnny. I think that's a very, very fair call. Because I think the biggest differentiation for stud quarterbacks is consistency. Consistency over a season, because we've, you know, whether it's Baker Mayfield can be as hot as anybody for a month or 6 weeks, and then you're like, yeah, but it's a 17-game schedule. Or Drew Bledsoe. Built a career in New England where, like, 8 games in, oh, my God, Drew's going to be the MVP. And you're like, I've seen this story before. We should probably wait till the next 8 games play out. And then the interception ratio and touchdowns flip, and it's a different story. It is about consistency, but it's also about Super Bowls and winning, and postseason winning. And I think that's where Josh Allen, Lamar, certainly, are starting to be, you know, we build them up to tear them down. We're in that, like, teardown phase because Patrick Mahomes is on his own level. I don't care what he did last year. He's a tier one quarterback.
5: He's the one that's... So I think Lamar, and to add to the caller's point, Lamar doesn't just lead active quarterbacks in passer rating. He's the all-time leader in passer rating. So like there, but he's coming off a down year, and I think people are wondering, McCarthy said in that clip, he's going the wrong way. Mm. Whereas Mahomes is probably the one guy you're willing to sort of have a much larger leash for because of how unbelievable he was for the first, what, 8 years of his career?
4: Right.
5: And he won. And that's so I think we're all sort of wary of no one's writing Mahomes off because he had one bad year.
4: And I
5: Lamar is getting written off, I think, but I don't think you or I put Drake May ahead of Lamar Jackson.
4: No. I mean, long term, yes. My question about long term, would I take Drake May or Lamar? Give me Drake May all day long.
5: You're also, I mean, this is not real football analysis, but to the larger point of success, results, Lamar Jackson has 3 playoff wins.
4: Right.
5: His career. How so does Drake May.
4: Drake May. Equal footing there.
5: And again, did Drake May lead the Patriots to the Super Bowl last year? No.
4: I also think that if you're comparing, Joe Burrow's in a different situation because Joe Burrow, it's all about health. Right?
5: Yeah.
4: He has to stay healthy. He has to live up to his own, you know, the creation of expectations. Like, he's supposed to be really good. And I love Joe Burrow.
5: I love him too, but I'm kind of sick of waiting for it. You know, they made the Super Bowl in 21. And you think, and then they make the AFC Championship game the next year. Like, it's going to be Allen Burrow for the next 10 years. I know injuries have happened. I know they've had, but there's two elements. One, his own health, and two, just the Bengals. Like, there is the element where they are still the Bengals. They're still crossing the street to go to practice in the middle of traffic. There's so many things wrong with that organization that it's hard to, I think once you sign that big deal and you reach that next step, people expect big things, and Burrow's let Cincinnati down. Allen has let Buffalo down. So I think people look to the next guy.
4: The other thing that I think separates like a Mahomes from a Lamar Jackson beyond the obvious of, you know, winning Super Bowls and that is I think with Mahomes and even Burrow in a weird way, even though he's always hurt, the sustainability of style of play. And
5: yeah.
4: Lamar Jackson and even Josh Allen to some degree, is their style of play one that goes well into their 30s, late 30s? Can they do the Rodgers, Brady, even Stafford and be like old and good? Where I think people look at Mahomes, even though he is capable of some of the great athletic plays, he can also just play from the pocket. He's done a lot of play from the pocket early in his career. And I think people say, oh, yeah, that's just, it's like the Red Sox. Is it sustainable? I think that is sustainable more than what's Lamar going to be if he's not by far the most athletic player on the field. And we even saw it last year. Remember when he came back and people were like, they were doing side-by-side clips of like, in the old days, he ran away. Now he's getting sacked in the backfield. Is he not right? Is
5: or in the Patriots not? Game, he was just like, I don't want to play anymore.
4: Yeah. So the sustainability of playing style is a question.
5: And I think we saw it here. I don't know, in 2020, where were you at many of those Patriots games in the COVID year?
3: No.
5: So I was.
4: Wow.
5: So I got a front row view, a front row seat to Cam Newton, who was not only a dynamic quarterback and not only a dual threat, like all of that throughout his prime, he was physically one of the most imposing quarterbacks we've ever seen. So size-wise, muscle-wise, he had the body, presumably, to withstand a lot of the punishment that came with being a mobile quarterback. He couldn't throw anymore. And he was, what, 31?
4: Yeah.
5: And he was out of the league a year later. He was, people forget because it ended so poorly, he was a MVP quarterback. He was a legitimate offensive powerhouse, and he won the MVP. Ted Ginn was his number one receiver, I want to say.
4: Yeah.
5: Like it wasn't as if he had a complement of receivers, and it ended abruptly. And I think with Allen, you're like, yeah, he's big enough. He can withstand it.
4: We'll see.
5: At a certain point, it does catch up to you. And I know we got to go to break. I just want to throw this in because we might not get to do it later. Did you see him take the field in those new jerseys last night?
4: I did.
5: Hideous.
4: Yeah, they're not good.
5: I know this isn't, again, not real football analysis. I don't think the Bills are going to win in those things this year.
4: Yeah.
5: It's not too late to pull him off, to just say scrap it.
4: Yeah, that's a problem. And he even was at the forefront a couple of weeks ago during a press conference. He's like, hey, guys, everybody stop hating on the new jerseys, right? And they're like, wait, we didn't say anything. He's like, no, but I know it's out there, and I'm trying to help the team. Like, everybody hates those.
5: They're ugly.
4: Imagine if you're the poor sucker who designed those. Or, like, signed off on them, too.
5: A whole team of people were like, yep, these are the look. And they look awful.
4: Yeah, they're not good. But their stadium looked pretty nice.
5: Yeah, though, somewhere in my algorithm, they're like, this guy wants to see every bad part of Highmark Stadium. So there was, like, obstructed view seats. There was gross food. So it's kind of funny.
4: Oh, okay. Yeah,
5: I'm sure
4: superficially it looked like it was a pretty nice new stadium.
5: It was like front row in the upper deck, but there was the glass staircase right in the way, so it was blocking some of the views. And it's just like, you would think at this point we have the engineering know-how to avoid that, but...
4: Or the AI know-how. Like, hey, AI, run a visual from every seat in this building and fix up whatever we as humans screwed up here.
5: And now I know I'm obviously getting shown the like 0.2% of bad seats in the building, but it still made me laugh a little.
4: 617-779-0985. We'll continue to take your phone calls. Drake May! How good is he? How bad is he? Are you expecting a second straight breakout season for the superstar quarterback? Or is there a regression coming? Is Matt McCarthy right? Is he closer to maybe the 12th best quarterback in football than he is the 4th best quarterback in football? It's Hart and Hurley on a Sunday here on 98.5.
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1: Beautiful day.
0: I don't want to say I'm distracted, but there may be a portion of my brain that is already by the water. I told these guys coming in, I ordered a, this is kind of weird to admit on the radio, I guess, but a new floaty with a cup holder that I'm looking really excited into, like fluffing up, pumping up, and getting out there with a Miller Lite in the cup holder and just floating my bum around in the water.
2: Speak your truth, you know? There's no shame.
0: Yeah, it's what I'm going to do. It's cool.
3: Then do you have to like test, like, all right, this is good for this beverage, but maybe not good for this beverage?
0: Well, I do have a concern over the size of the cup holder, because can I get my metal koozie holder thing in the cup holder? Because sometimes they're designed just for like an actual can or bottle size, and if you put a koozie or cup holder on it, it doesn't fit in there, and then you're sitting out in the water and it's warming up faster. I guess that just means you drink it faster. Also, I have a slight concern that I bought this on Amazon.
2: And oh.
0: I read some of the comments, and the it says if you're north of 180, the flotation is not as good. And I'm a little north of 180.
2: Yeah.
0: Thankfully, to my friends at Awaken 180, I'm in that range.
2: Yeah.
0: The old days at about 212, I think I would have been underwater.
2: There's a distribution situation. As long as it's evenly distributed, I'm sure you'll be fine.
0: But yeah, it's a beautiful day out there, and it's a beautiful day for a Red Sox game. And if you're headed into Fenway, make sure you got your cheering shoes on for Wilson Contreras. But let's go back to the phone line, 617-779-0985. We're talking about Drake May. And who better to talk about Drake than Jake in Boston? What's up, Jake?
4: So, Andy, to pivot away from Drake for a second.
0: Oh.
4: The last time we talked on the old station, you thought the Mike Vrabel scandal was ridiculous. And here we were during halftime of the Hall of Fame game, and organizational butt kisser Devin McCourty, of all people, was hyping up this scandal on national television. The scandal that was so big that there are more photos of horny Mike Vrabel going to Taylor Swift's wedding, which he bought his way into appease Jen's wishes, than we have of Taylor Swift.

0: regular season Drake was the real Drake and not playoff Drake and never won a big game in the ACC Drake. Because if that happens, it will be no bueno very, very fast.
1: Thanks for the call, Jake. I had my fill of Jake there. Appreciate the energy. But
2: I think Vrabel, I don't know if this was the point. I think he did have a bad Super Bowl. I'm not going to blame Diana Rossini for that.
1: Had a good Super Bowl?
2: But you expected more. Like, you expected they had something. They never had an answer where it was like you're just waiting for some sort of counter, and they were just kept getting punched in the face. And then remember they scored, and it was like, well, you got to go for two. And then he didn't.
1: Oh, yeah.
2: It was just not a good Mike Vrabel night, but I'm not going to blame that on, what did he say? The two lovers being in town?
1: Yeah, no. I don't think there's any. And I said it yesterday. He's right. Devin McCourty, whatever he called him, was on NBC bringing up the possibility that this could affect things starting right out the gates in Seattle when the going gets tough, that somehow, some way, this scandal and relationship could impact the way the players play for Mike Vrabel. And I said yesterday, you might have missed it, Jake, so I will say it once again, I don't understand it. I don't buy it. There are ways I can talk myself into that scandal having an impact on this team. That is not one of them. And, you know, Devin McCourty knows more than I'll ever know about being inside a football locker room and going through scandals and adversity and whatever. I don't get it. I don't get how you can tie that relationship into it's the fourth quarter in Seattle and we're down seven and I'm not going to play as well or try as hard because Mike Vrabel had a girlfriend who happened to be an NFL reporter. I'm still waiting for someone to clarify for me or explain to me how those things connect.
2: Right. Yeah, no, and I'm not going to be the one to do it.
1: Well, I mean, well, what good are you? That's what
2: I'm
1: here for.
2: I do some show prep. That wasn't on my notes this morning.
3: It's all over that Eli White stuff.
1: Yeah. Garvin, you got it for me? Why will players not play as well or as hard against the Seahawks when it gets difficult because Mike Vrabel had a girlfriend?
3: I don't know. Just objectively, if your whole thing is, you know, control what you can control, don't be the noise and all that crap, and then you have then turned yourself into, like a circus show throughout the entire offseason, maybe your messaging rings a little hollow.
1: Yeah, but maybe you're right. Maybe at halftime he's yelling something and they're like, did your girlfriend tell you to yell that? Like some snide remark in their head. Yeah. Okay, maybe.
3: Is it the reason? No, but I'm also not going to go, well, there's no chance that it had any effect on it. Like, there's probably a chance that there was something going on in his mind. I don't know. We weren't in there. I think it's probably more likely they just got outclassed. They were not ready to go, and your quarterback was hurt, and they could not get to Sam Darnold because Sam Darnold wanted to give you that game. But I'm not going to sit here and go, it had absolutely nothing to do with it, and we should move on and never acknowledge it again. Like, that's ridiculous, too.
2: Also, you mentioned this yesterday. I had kind of forgotten about this era of history, but Devin McCourty was on the Patriots when Colin Kaepernick's situation and Trump and the home crowd was booing people, and Bill Belichick was writing, you know, stump speeches for Donald Trump, etc. And they made the Super Bowl back-to-back years.
1: Three straight years.
3: When dealing with like internal fires, I would bring in Devin McCourty and be like, all right, what do we do here?
1: McCourty and Matthew Slater. I would bring them in, and BC High has Matthew. If they have any scandals at BC High, they're going to be well-prepared.
2: I just think, you know, it probably made a lot of people in that Patriots locker room at the time feel certain ways about Bill Belichick. And, of course, we're talking about probably the best coach of all time, so it's a different story. But it did not stop them from making three straight Super Bowls at that time, winning two of them. Probably would have won a third if not for the coaching decision in the middle one. However, I think it feels like a stretch to say it's going to affect the Patriots on the field.
1: Yeah, and I think it's a small percentage. And I'm going to say something that's probably inappropriate, but I think there are some players that might actually feel a greater connection to Mike Vrabel now than they did previously.
2: Yeah,
1: a small percentage. But I think there's probably some that are like,
3: oh, you dog, you.
1: He one of us.
2: Yeah. Are you saying, Andy Hart, that there is some infidelity in the National Football League?
1: In fact, I think there's some athletes in all the professional sports
2: that
1: really is one of us.
2: Don't say it.
1: He really is one of us. So I just, again, you might be right, Jake, and maybe they lost the Super Bowl because of Rossini, and maybe they'll lose to Seattle again because of Rossini, but I think those are two dots that you cannot necessarily connect with a line. 617-779-0985. Hart and Hurley on a Sunday afternoon now here on 98.5 The Sports Hub. 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
2: Get your Misting fans ready. It's going to be another hot one at Fenway Park as the Red Sox try to secure their 10th straight series win. They will try to do that against the A's, who are 25 games under 500, and despite yesterday's win, are 6-29 since June 27th. However, two of those Sox six wins have come against Boston. Adley Rutschman, who was acquired at the deadline, had a successful rehab appearance yesterday for the Woo Sox. He'll DH for them today, and if all goes well, could join the Red Sox as soon as tomorrow. And we don't normally do happy birthdays here in headlines, but we'll make an exception for Bob Cousy, the Celtics legend, 13-time All-Star, 6-time NBA champion, celebrating his 98th birthday today. Happy birthday to him. Sports Hub headlines are brought to you by the Colossal Lobster Rolls at the 99, made with tender North Atlantic lobster with fries and coleslaw, served hot buttered or with just the right amount of mayo and celery. You gotta love the nines. I'm Michael Hurley. Next update at 1 o'clock.
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4: 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Yeah, worst take on these airwaves in the last 24 hours.
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0: The Sports. 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

0: Happy birthday, Bob Cousy. Led to an interesting conversation off air between myself and Michael Hurley.
1: Just talking about mortality.
0: Yeah. Goals. If you make it to 98, then you gotta make it to 100. Right?
1: I mean, people love round numbers.
0: Yeah. Plus, I feel like, don't you? Do you still get, does like the Today Show still recognize you or whatever?
1: I think you gotta be like 103 to even get that kind of pub these days.
0: They've upped it?
1: Yeah. People are living long.
0: Ah, damn. It's like fastballs. 100 used to be impressive. It's not anymore.
1: You got a 116-year-old right now in the UK. Ethel Caterham. Shout out to her.
0: 116.
1: That's tough.
0: That is.
1: You got the oldest man, 113, down in Brazil.
0: Good Lord. That's
1: oldest person in history, 122.
0: Wow. That's, I don't even.
1: Rest in peace. She passed away in 1997.
0: Wow. So if you're 122, 61 is midlife crisis.
1: Not bad.
0: Wow. There's a lot going on there. 617-779-0985. A lot going on here. Right now, we're talking about Drake May and where he fits in the stratosphere of NFL quarterbacks. Obviously, was the runner-up for the MVP and was in the Super Bowl. So, got to be really good, but some people think maybe he's been overinflated earlier in his career here. And I kind of, you can definitely talk yourself into that based on, again, C.J. Stroud, Jaden Daniels, guys that are flashes and turn things around. Now, obviously, they didn't go to the Super Bowl, but they had like franchise turnaround seasons, and then the going kind of got tough afterwards.
1: My questions on Daniels, too, similar to Burrow with the Bengals, is he plays for an organization that, even with new ownership, apparently is full of boneheads, because Jaden Daniels gets hurt last year, and then it was a Sunday night game or a Thursday night game or a Monday night game, I forget, in December, and all of a sudden he's back out there
0: right,
1: playing hurt, and then he gets hurt again.
0: Right.
1: And I was like, why is he even in uniform?
0: Right.
1: And it's like almost like they were trying to sabotage their franchise for a second time.
0: For a second time, when you have history, and it's a little like Ryan talked about earlier with the Red Sox, like sometimes you're going to be the adult in the room. I'm sure Jaden Daniels is like, I want to play. You know, Joe Burrow has famously said, when I'm healthy, I want to play with my friends.
1: We
0: I play
1: saw
0: football.
1: His arm bend the wrong way on right. TV. Like, just don't.
0: Like, some guys treat themselves too much like they are quarter of a billion dollar or half a billion dollar entities. And then some guys don't treat themselves enough like they are half billion dollar entities. And that literally entire franchises, entire local economies are based on whether they are able to perform their job at a high level.
1: Also, injuries aside, they were 2-4 under Daniels. Then he gets hurt. And then he comes back in week 14, and they're 3-9, and he's out there like trying to beat the Vikings for some reason in a game they lost 31-0.
0: I do think the 2-4 was forgotten. Everybody thinks Washington wasn't good just because he got hurt. No, they were having a regression of a season. They were not on pace to go to an NFC title game. They were having that tough follow-up year to the breakout season even before the injury to Jaden Daniels.
1: Yeah, I mean, he played against Seattle. He was 16-22, 153 yards, no touchdowns, one interception. The difference, it wasn't the Super Bowl, so nobody was really paying attention.
0: Correct. 617-779-0985. Let's go back to the phone lines. Mark's been waiting for a while. He has a thought on Drake May. What's up, Mark?
2: Hey, guys. Thanks for taking my call. I got a couple of points to make why Drake May is underrated.
0: Okay.
2: So we're going to start off by saying Seattle, game right out of the rip. In training camp, Drake May specifically said that they have a chip on their shoulder. So I actually think that they're going to win that game just because of the chip on their shoulder. They lost the Super Bowl. They're going to have fuel added to the fire for this one. Then, Josh Allen, they did nothing in Buffalo to help him out. They actually got rid of a great coach, I think, in my opinion. So now you have a no-name head coach now. What are they going to do? Patrick Mahomes, they did nothing to help him out. They did get a running back, all right? I'll give them that. But did you see what Travis Kelce looks like coming into training camp? He looks like all he did was drink beers over the summertime. So, again, I think that he is underrated. I think he's going to be great this year. I'm hoping for another 13-14 win season. Love you guys.
0: Thanks for the call, Mark.
1: I think Mark fell victim to some AI because Travis Kelce is fit as a fiddle.
0: Yeah, he's actually the opposite of that. I've seen people talking about...
1: It was a viral post where he looked real fat.
0: Oh, okay.
1: I believe it was fake.
0: Because I've seen more where people are questioning like, huh.
1: Too skinny?
0: What's he doing?
1: Oh.
0: What's he...
1: He's probably trying to gear up his acting career, so he's probably trying to trim down a little.
0: Get in shape, you know, keep the Q rating high, keep pace with his wife, all of those things. I've seen some insinuations that maybe the increased bank account, both for himself and his wife, maybe has opened up some opportunities to better take care of his body or better enhance his body.
1: We've seen that with a star football player in town before.
0: It happens. It happens.
1: But I
0: Sean
1: love...
0: McDermott, great coach. Did he say great coach?
1: I missed that. He's a great regular season coach, not a great big game coach.
0: No.
1: But I do have major questions about Joe Brady.
0: Oh, yeah. No, no, no. Like, I don't think they have a good coach now, but I don't think they had a great coach previously.
1: I mean, he got you there. He couldn't get you over the line.
0: And he turned the whole franchise around.
1: Yeah.
0: He turned that franchise from the losers that the Patriots owned for years to a playoff team.
1: Five straight division titles?
0: Yes.
1: Right?
0: And pre-Josh Allen turned them around. He went to the playoffs, I believe, with Tyrod Taylor. Maybe somebody.
1: He definitely started. Remember that game in Jacksonville? I think Buffalo won 10-3.
0: Yeah. So he was a
1: Blake
0: good
1: Bortles.
0: Franchise builder, turnaround guy, regular season. I'm not sure he's a great coach.
1: Started a fight with Brian Belichick once. Remember that?
0: I kind of like that.
1: It was a little goofy.
0: I kind of like when guys pick fights. I'm not going to lie.
1: That's
0: I like
1: fair.
0: Coaches with a little fire to themselves.
1: But to the point of the call, like, I can't remember being this excited to watch a Week 1 Patriots game. Like, that game is spectacular. I'm not going to bet on the Patriots to win it, but I wouldn't be surprised if they go in with the right game plan, attitude, energy, and just shock everyone.
0: Well, they are, if you do the sort of measure it up against what the teams were in the Super Bowl, the Patriots have more improvements and Seattle lost players.
1: Yeah.
0: I mean, Seattle's running back is now fighting every teammate he has in Kansas City. Every clip I see of Walker, he's fighting a safety, a line. He literally tackled the guy. Hmm. He didn't like the hit the guy gave him, so he did a form tackle on him in the middle of the field. He's been in multiple altercations, which I'll let you know in a couple months whether that's the story of he brought physicality and an edge to the Chiefs or he just never fit in with the Chiefs and they hate him kind of thing. But Seattle has lost talent since the Super Bowl, whereas the Patriots are a more talented team, right?
1: Mm-hmm.
0: That's not even up for debate.
1: Oh, they've gotten better.
0: Yeah.
1: I don't know, like, significantly better, but they've taken some steps forward for sure.
0: Wide receiver, you added A.J. Brown and Romeo Dobbs right there at that position. Better on the offensive line with Lomu and Vera Tucker.
1: The defense is a little... I don't think the front seven was added to in the way, but maybe Akis is better than we think.
0: Oh,
1: he's
0: have,
1: awesome.
0: Have you noticed? People are falling in love with him.
1: I called him Willie McGinnis yesterday by accident. You talk about a take you immediately as it comes out. You're like, I shouldn't have said that.
0: Yeah, that could come back to bite you a little bit.
1: Yeah, we'll delete that.
0: You could be a little bit
1: clip that one.
0: Over the top there. Let's go back to the phone lines. Mike has a thought on Drake May. What's up, Mike?
3: Hey, how's it going, guys? I think Drake May is properly rated. I think... You know, he started last season slow, but the continuity, we got Josh McDaniels, another year in the system. But no, I mean, they were blowing out teams. I think you guys talked about 40 touchdowns, totally going to happen. We were just running the ball. We were sitting on the ball because we were blowing teams out. So I think they'll be fine. I think he's properly rated.
0: Thanks for the call, Mike. Talking about his prediction here. Of touchdowns. You know, I've been talking cautionary tales about C.J. Stroud or Daniels or one of those guys. If you go back in the day, remember Tom Brady's follow-up season? Interestingly, in 2002?
1: Led the league with 28 touchdown passes.
0: Which is a very interesting...
1: I want to watch a documentary on
0: it. Was a different time.
1: But it really wasn't, because if you look... I've thought that too, but like... People were throwing way more touchdowns. Like, I want a documentary on how Tom Brady led the NFL in touchdown passes in 2002 with 28 touchdowns.
0: He did.
1: That's
0: and
1: half
0: they missed
1: a season
0: the playoffs.
1: Now.
0: They were the in and out Patriots, out and in Patriots because the Jets snuck in late in the year. But I want to talk about that next. So, what are you looking for from Drake May statistically, win wise? How do we measure this season? Like, are we looking for Drake May to be an MVP candidate, but they don't win as many games, or win the same amount of games, but Drake May doesn't have quite the statistics again, isn't quite the talk of the town again? Drake May, what are you looking for from your quarterback this season to prove that he truly belongs in the top 5 to 8 quarterbacks in the National Football League? Your phone call, 617-779-0985, Hart and Hurley on a Sunday afternoon.
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0: Michael Hurley during the break was showing me that the new Highmark Stadium indeed has some questionable seats. But being the cheap guy that I am, I immediately asked, can I get the seat at a discount? Because if you sell me what's normally a $130 seat for like $20...
1: You want to be part of it? You want to be part
0: I'll
1: of
0: feel the... Yeah.
1: You want to boo if someone doesn't hustle?
0: And hope they're... Yes, and hope they're in my view when said incident happens.
1: Yeah, probably not. I don't know if you're familiar with corporate greed. It's running rampant.
0: Yeah, I am. Things are expensive.
1: Bad vibes from the Bills, I think. You got the goofball coach, who I don't believe in. You've got the ugliest uniforms perhaps in NFL history. And you've got the stadium open, and I don't know if it's just my feed, but it's just Bills fans complaining that the new stadium. You see the scoreboards?
0: No.
1: Tiny video boards.
0: Oh.
1: Teeny, tiny little
0: not
1: video boards.
0: Not this day and age.
1: You go to Gillette, you're like, oh my God, that is the biggest board I've ever seen. Even the smaller board is huge.
0: You can't do that.
1: Tiny little video boards in Buffalo.
0: That is more inexcusable than... Because I can see how you design a stadium, and even for an architect, like you put this here, and you kind of lose the actual... sight line that is going to take place in the real world. But you know how big a scoreboard is, and if you did any research, you know what Gillette has. You know what
1: is Dallas it, is that was Dallas. Dallas's whole thing. Atlanta has a sick thing.
0: And Atlanta's baseball, I'll ask the resident Braves fan Ryan Garvin. I believe the new Atlanta baseball has a massive video board in center field.
1: It's a big thing. Even Wrigley, I mentioned. Wrigley has a video board. Multiple video boards now.
0: Like, or just drive down an average street at night and notice that every person in America has, like, at minimum, a 55 or 60-inch TV.
1: These are you can see them. They're not.
0: Yeah, that's not good.
1: Impressive.
0: That's not good. How do you fix that?
1: Even like Miami, an older stadium, they put those ones in the corner. So this is an important part of the NFL experience.
0: How do you fix that? You can't.
1: You goof.
0: That's a fireable mistake.
1: Bad vibes in Buffalo.
0: Because you can't just immediately put new, and I don't know, it's also poorly designed. Like, you can't go higher because of the seats that
1: are
0: in
1: the ceiling. There's a ceiling on one side, and then the other one's in the seats.
0: Wow.
1: I guess you could go higher and get rid of some seats, then you're losing money.
0: This is really poorly designed. I think the obstructed views is nitpicking. This is not nitpicking.
1: Yeah.
0: This is a big deal.
1: It's like Michael Scott watching the TV in his living room. You know, I love this TV. It's a 13-incher on the side.
0: And isn't this a $2 billion stadium, I believe?
1: I don't even know. I don't know what that kind of money. Once it reaches a certain amount, I don't know what they're talking about.
0: I don't think $2 billion goes as far as it used to, because when Dallas built a $2 billion stadium, it was almost universally awed. Like Jerry's were, their board, remember it like stretched the whole field?
1: Punts were hitting it.
0: That was their biggest issue, that it was too big.
1: Yeah.
0: It was too big. It was actually taking up space in the playing arena. Wow, Buffalo.
1: You know what?
0: And you know what also? Just to throw it out there, I kind of liked the old stadium.
1: Yeah, it was the only one left from a different era, and it would just fit Buffalo so much better.
0: Set down into the ground and like a kind of homey bowl feel.
1: Metal benches, they were throwing certain rubber objects on the field. Like, there was the certain, it matched Buffalo perfectly. I don't think this corporate shiny, whatever you want to call it, I don't think it fits their fan base. I don't fits their city. It just feels out of place.
0: Doesn't even
2: a lot of people in the room. You need more space. Voila, right into the wall.
0: 617-779-0985. Let's go back to your phone call. We'll take phone calls if you want to bitch about obstructed views. Or do they still have those at Fenway? Do they still sell the the poles?
1: Pal, I went to a game by myself, brag, a couple years ago, and I bought a ticket on the way in.
0: Is that a brag?
1: And I went in, and
0: sad.
1: I sit down, and I'm in the grandstand in left field, and the beam is literally blocking home plate, the batter, and the catcher.
0: But you could see the pitcher.
1: You could see the picture, but I bought it on a third party or secondary market app, and I said, hey, listen, this is the seat. And they're like, this was not marked as obstructed, but we are giving you your money back. So that was the Red Sox not listing that as obstructed somehow.
0: So you got it for free.
1: I did.
0: Okay.
1: And so then I moved. But the point is, does Fenway still? Fenway still does, and not all of them are marked obstructed.
0: Oh. That ain't cool. Mm-mm. That's like a bait and switch or something, or false advertising.
1: You know what you're getting into, but even I, growing up here, going to games my whole life, was like, this is outrageous.
0: Also, I'd like to point out that Fenway was built over 100 years ago, so I could certainly understand both structurally and design-wise how a pole could be in the way. Totally get it.
1: Fenway was built decades before anyone had conceived of a computer.
0: Right. AI.
1: 3D renderings.
3: The average height of a human could be taller than 5'4".
0: Yeah. Now you have a stadium that I'm pretty sure was over $2 billion in an era where we're supposed to have the technology to pretty much know it. Hell, most of these websites, you can go on it and say, show me the view from the seat, and it'll show you the view from the seat. Mm-hmm. So you probably should know what the view from the seat is if you're one of these architects building a football stadium.
1: Bad vibes.
0: And probably put larger than regular TVs in that you bought at BJ's.
1: You know what could add to the negative vibes? Patriots visit week 4, right?
0: Ooh, that'd be nice.
1: Maybe you come away with the win. Maybe it's not as daunting as a place to play. Anyway, it happened to the Yankees. The Yankees had one of the hardest places to play, and then they put all the luxury seats down low, and they put all the real fans up top, and they ruined their home field advantage.
0: That's true. That would be a boon for them. Put you over the top, make balance things out if you're worried about Josh Allen.
1: Do you remember, you must have made some trips to Buffalo in your
0: Absolutely.
1: Career, right? How loud it would get there. Like, yeah. I remember the Patriots blew a lead there in like 2012-ish, 2011, and it was just one of the loudest experiences you could imagine. I don't know that they're going to have that anymore. A lot of corporate crowd in there.
0: Bills missed their window. Going down.
1: Very possible.
0: Bad coach, aging quarterback, bad stadium, wasted $2 billion, small TVs. What do they have in Buffalo other than Buffalo wings? Nothing. 617-779-0985. Back to the phone lines. George in Malden has a thought on quarterback play in the NFL. What's up, George?
3: Out of all the top-tier quarterbacks you have just talked about all morning long, at the end of their careers, which one will have the most Super Bowl wins? Plus, I'm going to say this. Tom Brady did the impossible. He beat Mahomes twice, once in Kansas City and once in the Super Bowl. That was phenomenal.
0: Thanks for the call, George.
1: I think
0: we'll end on that.
1: Well, if I may, I do think that's one of the cooler things about Tom Brady's career. Like, he was an old man and has those two wins against Mahomes late in his career. Like, I think that's such a lasting imprint where people wanted to call Mahomes the GOAT after, what, 2 years?
0: Yeah, and he would be if he won those two games.
1: Yeah.
0: That literally prevented Patrick Mahomes from being the greatest of all time.
1: Yeah, Brady did that to a lot of people. How many Super Bowls would Manning or Roethlisberger have had?
0: Those, like, could have been, would have been, should have been, didn't because of Brady.
1: Yeah.
0: But I literally think if Mahomes wins those two games,
1: yeah,
0: there's a good chance we're talking about him as the greatest quarterback of all time.
1: He'd have 5 already.
0: Yeah.
1: Right?
0: Yeah. And Brady would have 5 in a much longer period of time.
1: And he would
0: have
1: had the head-to-heads.
0: Yeah. And the head-to-head, those games prevented him. And now he's just chasing. And he's not going to get to the number where you can say, because I don't even know, say he gets to 7. Okay, he got to 7.
1: He didn't beat him.
0: But twice he beat
1: him. You kind of need 8.
0: Right, you need at least 8 or 9 to make up for the head-to-head difference.
1: Yeah, Brady was, I mean, we don't need to do Tom Brady hour, but I always think back, remember he won 4, and he comes out at Gillette with the 5 shirt. At Fenway Park, wearing the 5 shirt. And then, remember Edelman sharing the story, be like, I'm not chasing Montana, I'm chasing Jordan. Right. And then he got 7.
0: Right.
1: I don't think we'll ever see that again.
0: Real ballsy, he should have said, I'm not chasing Montana, chasing Russell. That would have been really ballsy.
1: That's tough. But, double digits.
0: Yeah, probably.
1: But I mean,
0: set reasonable goals.
1: The question being, I mean, it's really hard to predict. Our New England views are so skewed on Super Bowl wins.
0: Yeah.
1: Because generally, like, Matthew Stafford has a Super Bowl. That's like a champion exclamation point on the top of a good career.
0: He might have another one this year. I kind of think the Rams might be the team to beat, especially if Darnold wants to join forces with, Donald. I keep saying Darnold and I like Murph.
1: That's like
0: NFC West is one word.
1: That's like
0: a quarterback or a pass rusher. Darnold.
1: Elijah Vera Tucker can sneak in. It's a New England thing.
0: Yeah, it does sneak in every once in a while. But if Donald joins Myles Garrett, that team is pretty loaded.
1: Terrifying.
0: That team is pretty damn good if he stays healthy at his age and also pretty good coach.
1: But yeah, I think if you're plotting out like Super Bowls, if any one of those young quarterbacks, Daniels, Williams, May, wins a Super Bowl, like that's great.
0: Oh, absolutely.
1: A Super Bowl.
0: But George's question, so of all the quarterbacks that we've talked about, when all is said and done, who's going to be the best? Isn't it Mahomes?
1: Well, let's exclude him because he's already won. But you've got...
0: It's fun if you exclude him.
1: Yeah, because no one, I mean, Allen doesn't have one, Burrow doesn't have one, Jackson doesn't have one, so those are sort of your established.
0: Drake May doesn't have one.
1: Right, and that's the younger group, they don't have one, so I don't know. I think you'd take one. I think you can't shoot for 3 at this point, like, that's unrealistic.
0: Well, it's like that whole discussion, the one changes the narrative, but only into a certain grouping. It's the second one that puts you over the top, which is why it'd be huge for Stafford, whose career would change so dramatically. Couldn't win in Detroit. You know, great arm, number one pick, everything, didn't whatever, and then gets the back end two Super Bowls that probably changes the whole narrative of his entire playing career.
1: And just look at who he was traded for with Jared Goff, who has sort of the reverse career, you know?
0: Right.
1: Started with the Rams, went to Detroit, it's been lighting it up, but for what? You know, like that winning does make a huge difference.
0: Absolutely. And it would have made a huge difference for Drake May if he steals one.
1: Or what if Goff had beaten the Patriots back in 2018?
0: Then I wouldn't think of him as the softest quarterback in the history of the world, because the flyby sack that Kyle Van Noy had when Jared Goff just fell to his knees forever ruined me. Jared Goff could go win six Super Bowls, and I'll think of him as a soft pansy who Kyle Van Noy scared into falling to his knees for a sack.
1: Do you know what was worse was when the NFL film stuff came out? They had gotten, remember the play, obviously Jason McCourty flies across,
0: yes,
1: across the field to break up the pass to Brandon Cooks. That they literally got that look earlier. They go to the sidelines. They say, if you get it again, you will have Cooks on the post. Cooks was Goff's fourth read on that play. He looked to the flat, to the running back, before going to the guy that was wide open, and they knew he was going to be open, and they called timeout before that play, and Goff still didn't have the brain to look for him.
0: And a lot of people get mad at me. I don't think that was as great a defensive play as it was a horrific quarterback play.
1: Fourth read.
0: Like,
1: and they knew he'd
0: spring
1: open.
0: Reason that play that got broken up, not really the great play by the defense.
1: I mean, you love that play, the effort and everything.
0: Absolutely.
1: But
0: if it's executed by the quarterback, he can't get there.
1: Unbelievable.
0: Like, I've always, and I love Jason McCourty, and I love the McCourtys, and I don't want to like go all in crapping all over the play as the most overrated play in the history. But it's kind of a really overrated play.
1: Well,
0: because it's Goff just sucking.
1: It's sort of like Gonzalez's pass breakup against Smith and Jigba in the end zone in the Super Bowl, where it's like great recovery. Like, you really appreciate that,
0: right?
1: But you did get beat.
0: Right.
1: And but that's sports.
0: That is sports, and we are results oriented. Mm-hmm. And, you know, if my aunt, blah, blah, blah, that's a whole different scenario.
1: And one more name to throw in the pile there. I'll tell you, Justin Herbert, he's going to finish with zero Super Bowls, however else anyone else breaks out.
0: Right now feels like a solid prediction.
1: Hopping off the train.
0: Feels like a solid prediction. 617-779-0985. 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

0: 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Andy Hart here alongside Michael Hurley. Having a fun, fast Sunday here on Sports Talk Radio in Boston. We haven't even gotten to any of the, I've done some weekend shows in the past where things are a little slow and you throw out like low-hanging fruit. And we have low-hanging fruit at our disposal that we have not even attempted to grasp at yet.
1: I'm not above it.
0: Okay. You're not above the low-hanging fruit? Because, I mean, we have Adam Vinatieri, who created an uproar, and based on my Twitter responses, has definitely ticked off a lot of Patriots fans. I said to you yesterday, I wasn't sure how this would resonate, because I don't know, in New England anymore, like, Brady is not as popular as he was, because people are like, wait, you're going to fight somebody at WrestleMania? I don't know if I like post-playing Tom Brady. Bill Belichick is, well, there's a lot there. There's a lot with Bill Belichick that has made people question their allegiance. You told me you were laughing at him.
1: I couldn't look away.
0: Okay.
1: Couldn't look away. But again, we did do some like therapy work there, and we pinned it more on Lombardi, which is just an extension of Bill. So right. It's like kind of a cop-out.
0: And then yesterday, Ryan Garvin, we had Adam Vinatieri, the pinnacle of his football career, being inducted into the Pro Football Hall of Fame. You get a speech and you can do whatever you want with that time. And he chose to go, well, the roast angle.
2: Bill couldn't make it here today. There's a lot going on at UNC right now. He may be on a recruiting trip right now looking for the next Lawrence Taylor. I thought it was because training camp had already started. But in truth, it's because he's judging his girlfriend's cheerleading competition. All jokes aside, in my opinion, Bill is the greatest coach of all time. And Peyton, thank you for generously donating your forehead for today's teleprompter. I was lucky enough to play with the greatest quarterback in Patriot history. Unfortunately, he was unable to make it here today. Drew Bledsoe. I had a few more Tom Brady jokes, but I was afraid that he'd run up on the stage and maybe give me a Will Smith like he did to Logan Paul last month.
0: So this has been all over my timeline.
1: Yeah.
0: Because I think that guy ML Football like tags me in everything he posts.
1: Really?
0: That is. And so I get way more.
1: That's not a human being, I don't think.
0: Well, then the AI bot tags me and I have to like exit the conversation.
1: Oh, that's so weird.
0: Yeah, it's weird. But so I've gotten a lot of replies, and one of them from TJEN25, in case you want to look it up.
1: I'm familiar with his work.
0: Yeah, has a Notre Dame logo as his avatar. He came off like a complete a-hole. This isn't a Friars Club roast. It's the NFL Hall of Fame. See Larry Fitzgerald's speech for how to be done. Adam Vinatieri is the friend who thinks he is hilarious that everyone can't stand. Greatest kicker of all time. You could argue jump-started the dynasty, created the dynasty with the kick in the snow against the Raiders, and then obviously the kick in the Super Bowl game winner. Back when 48-yarders were like impressive. Now,
1: Right. Now
0: they're kind of run of the mill.
1: Now that's like a extra point.
0: Kinda. But I think I was a little surprised to see, and I think it was way more negative than I expected, the reactions yesterday ripping on Adam Vinatieri for his
1: it's not a roast, you know? And
0: have others done this? Has this been common over the years? Because I don't know that I watch all of these, because you always see the highlights of like the tearjerker ones, or you talk about thanking every coach that ever helped me get to this position or whatever. I don't know that I remember a lot of guys that chose the roast route in their Hall of Fame speech.
1: Yeah, I mean, and no, it's not really the spot for that. It's a very, they play that music. I was watching it at home and my daughter said, did someone die? Because of the type of music that was being played. It's like that triumphant sort of, it's like over dramatic. And I said, no, he's being inducted into the Hall of Fame. And she's like, well, it sounds like someone's dying or something like that. So it was very odd, but you know, he took some shots. I would say, you know, you go, was it, I don't even know which Paul, but Logan Paul, Chris Paul, whichever, not Chris Paul.
0: Chris Paul.
1: No, Logan Paul or his brother, whichever one of the Paul brothers. Like that's a topical reference. I will say pulling a Will Smith, you're reaching a little far back into the pop culture zeitgeist. That was how many years ago now?
0: Yeah, it was a few years ago.
1: Not really on everyone's forefront of everyone's mind. So hit and miss, but yeah, it's weird, but also I think it speaks to people laughing at Bill Belichick these days.
0: Yeah.
1: Like, I don't think it's, I'm sure it came up in conversations that week. He lived a great life, Adam Vinatieri.
0: Yeah, this is serious music.
1: It's the end of a movie when the father and son reunite after years apart.
3: It's like, I just flew in from Chicago. Boy, my arm's killing me.
0: Yeah, Adam's like, that was serious music, but on a lighter side, let's take some shots at Bill Belichick, the guy who ran me out of New England. And I do think there's still a hint of that. This wasn't just opportunistic, oh, Bill's been made fun of the last couple of years, I'm going to pile on. If he hadn't had the sort of harsh ending to his time in Foxborough, I don't think this is being done.
1: Mm-hmm.
0: He did not reference Robert Kraft, did he?
1: He did. He said, I think he might have made a joke, I don't remember, but then he said Kraft should be long up on the stage as a Hall of Famer soon.
0: Okay.
1: So he did say that. He did say Belichick was the greatest. I don't know. I mean, he took a shot. He had people chuckling. He made an inappropriate joke about Pat McAfee and his job holding.
0: Yep.
1: The football.
0: I saw that.
1: So he went up there for chuckles. And I guess that's I just find it, actually, the more I think about it, if you're a kicker being inducted into the Hall of Fame, just go for it, you know? No one's going to be like, that guy's a real macho man. So you might as well just go to be the funny guy.
0: Yeah, but the funny thing is, I don't remember. I love and loved Adam Vinatieri when he was here as a kicker. I've spoken with him for various stories, interviews, different things since then. I am a big Adam Vinatieri fan. He was never like the yuckster. He was never like the big jokester. Like, this isn't, you know, it's one thing, like, there's certain guys you might be like, yeah, I bet you he's going to have some jokes on his Hall of Fame speech or just whatever speech he gives. I didn't see this coming with Adam Vinatieri, and I'm not sure I would have done it. I'm not sure I would have advised him had I been his wife, his agent, his whoever, when he's like, you know what I'm going to do? A lot of jokes. Take some shots at the Patriots, Brady, Bill. I'd be like, hey, what was the other idea? So that's yeah, a good idea, but what are the other options on the table? And I think I would have pushed him into the other options side.
1: Especially because, you know, I don't know what the order was. I know Fitzgerald went first, then Vinatieri. Like, if Luke Kuechly went next, who was a great player who had his career cut very short due to concussions and obviously went through a lot of emotions with football being taken from him, I'm sure this was sort of a culmination of a lifetime in football. And to follow the Seinfeld routine was probably like, really?
3: Yeah, Fitzgerald went first, Vinatieri, and then Luke Kuechly.
1: Yeah, and then two people later, Roger Craig tells everyone he has dementia.
0: Right.
1: So it's not really that, but I mean, probably not worth throwing a fit about. I find it fascinating. Dial back the clock 5 years. Let's say Adam Vinatieri's inducted then, because, you know, he played forever. Let's say he's inducted 5 years ago. There's no Bill Belichick jokes about his girlfriend.
0: Right.
1: Like maybe there's something about getting franchise tagged or having to leave because Bill wouldn't pay him, et cetera, but there's no, you said low, like that is low hanging fruit.
0: Yeah.
1: To make the Jordan Hudson joke.
3: Like if he follows Kuechly, if he follows Roger Craig, does all that still end up in his speech?
1: He's just throwing nice cards out.
3: You gotta hope somebody's like, oh, hold on, give me this. Okay, now you can go. Throwing out the Will Smith joke.
0: Yeah. And even like, I mean, the Roger Craig stuff, Luke Kuechly had his career ended. I mean, we all have that image of him on the back of the golf cart bawling
1: weeping
0: his eyes
1: right
0: out. One of probably the most dramatic images of post-concussion reaction results that we've ever seen. So, you know, the football world, there is some truth to, I saw a cut of Taylor Swift, and she was talking about how Jay-Z asks her all the time, would you do the halftime? And she's like, I'm kind of invested in the NFL. And she's like, my fiance is putting his life on the line, and I'm watching that all the time. Like, I don't just want to show up and be like, what song should I sing,
3: it's not,
0: honey?
3: Like, time for a song and dance. Like,
0: and
3: it's like, don't you think Giselle kind of had a lot of that towards the end, too, where she was obviously very concerned about Tom Brady's concussions?
0: Yes.
3: And then it's like, all right, yeah, I'm just supposed to be like a doting wife and mother while you're going out there getting your brains
0: right,
3: beaten.
0: Like, football is 100% injury rate. And if you make it to your speech with your capacities, like, you're doing pretty good.
1: Yeah.
0: Like, it's kind of a serious world. So, again, big Adam Vinatieri fan, and I don't think this makes him the biggest a-hole on the planet. I just think it's one of those, like, yeah, wouldn't have done that.
3: Which is odd.
0: Just a questionable choice.
1: I know, Garvin, you love the advanced stats. I got some advanced speech stats for you.
3: Oh, love you hear them.
1: Length of speech, okay?
3: Yeah.
1: Larry Fitzgerald, 15 minutes.
0: Yep.
1: Adam Vinatieri, 12 seconds under the 20-minute mark.
0: Okay.
1: So he took up a nice 20.
0: A little more time. If he had cut the jokes out, you would have been a little lower.
1: Kuechly was 15 minutes. Roger Craig, just 11 minutes. And then the longest one, which makes sense, Drew Brees, 27 minutes. So you had one of the best quarterbacks of all time, then the kicker, and then everyone else. So wow. he soaked it up. He's a worthy Hall of Famer, which
0: 100%
1: we'll never say about a kicker again.
0: It's a year late. He should have gone in last year. Yeah. I think he got screwed. I think it's a year late, 100%.
1: Yeah.
0: So, all that being said, don't do jokes.
1: Yeah, it didn't bother me that he took that much time.
3: Guys, Peyton Manning has a giant forehead.
0: Yeah, that was just weird. It was like he started with the idea, I have to make a joke about each one of these people, and then like worked backwards from it to fill in the details of each joke.
1: No, but seriously, folks, Peyton Manning, he could really sling the rock. Anyways, who's next? Who's my next victim?
0: 617-779-0985. Let's squeeze in a phone call before we get to the break here. Adam in New York City has a thought on Drake May. What's up, Adam?
4: Yo, guys, I am super excited about an element of Drake May's game that I feel like is getting kind of overlooked. So, like, we all know they have this upgraded offense, and they're going to give defenses a ton to worry about, right? And I think now everyone's forgetting Drake May's ability to run for 10 yards and cut loose and do damage like that, and it's going to be sick.
0: Thanks for the call, Adam. Let's get to this on the other side. I do want to touch on this. How much you want Drake May running this year? I'll give you, you can check your numbers. I know you like to have an informed opinion because sometimes the numbers don't match your opinion. You want to make sure those jive. But how much do we want Drake May running this year? Putting himself at risk, because I don't know if you heard, there was kind of an injury issue late in the year that may have affected his ability to perform at the highest level in the biggest games. And it's something we talk about with Josh Allen and Lamar Jackson and all these other guys. How much do you want to utilize Drake May as a runner? Your phone call, 617-779-0985, Hart and Hurley on a Sunday.
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0: just before 1 o'clock here on 98.5 The Sports Hub. Andy Hart, Michael Hurley, fresh off his award-winning hourly read. He nailed the hell out of it.
1: No comment.
0: So I said before the break, Drake May is, I'm sure you have numbers. There were numbers that said he was the best rushing quarterback in football last year, right?
1: Oh, really?
0: Best running quarterback.
1: I mean, he was good.
0: I think best scrambling maybe or whatever. There were numbers that people would sort of put him out there as the best runner in the NFL.
1: He's deceptively fast, that's sure. I think people see him and they're like, oh, that white boy is not. Oh, there he goes.
0: Kinda.
1: Yeah.
0: Kinda. I mean, he ended, was that 2 years ago? He ended Matthew Judon's career by looking back at him as he ran away from him.
1: Mm-hmm.
0: Basically was like, yeah, you might want to hang it up here.
1: And he sent Christian Ellis's brother into the shadow realm last year. Put the Patriots into the Super Bowl?
0: Certainly was an aspect of his game. Rushing touchdowns, extending plays, things of that nature. And I feel like this is the great debate that teams have. Everybody wants a quarterback that can extend plays and run. And then they get him, and they either are on the cusp of paying a ridiculous amount of money or are paying him a ridiculous amount of money. And they're like, you know what? Let's dial that back a little bit. We don't want you putting yourself in harm's way. Where are we in the evolution of Drake May as an athletic quarterback? Is that still a key component in his game, or do you start to say, you know what, Drake, let's be smart. You're a good passer, 70% passer. We got you some weapons. We got you a better offensive line. Do we want to slowly eliminate the running aspect?
1: I would say last year around this time, it was very evident that both Mike Vrabel and Josh McDaniels and probably everyone else employed by the Patriots was like, hey, don't run.
0: Right.
1: Last resort, run. Don't run. Don't run. They didn't want you. And he did, at times, take care of himself. There were times, obviously, he got a concussion as a rookie sliding.
0: Mm-hmm.
1: He's not a very good slider. I would say focus on getting down and flat rather than sitting up. But
0: yep.
1: So he ran last time 103 times, 450 yards, 4 touchdowns. I think production-wise, like, I think that's good enough if you get about 500 rushing yards from him.
0: Yeah.
1: That's division. I should have done the division. 500 divided by 17 comes out to
0: not an easy, obvious answer.
1: No, but I did go to high school.
0: Too bad it wasn't 15.
1: 500 divided by 17, it's 29 yards a game. That's nothing.
0: That's literally nothing.
1: So I think you're okay with that. 4 touchdowns. They did obviously punt on what would have been a fifth in Tennessee. Remember, before halftime, they faked a QB sneak, so they almost blew that one. Was that Tennessee or was that somewhere else?
0: I feel like it was somewhere else.
1: Yeah, it was Tampa.
0: Okay.
1: They almost screwed that one. So he probably should be, but that's circumstantial. They were a bad red zone team, so you'd like to see him maybe find the end zone a little bit more, run to the pylon, beat some guys. But don't you feel comfortable like 100 carries for 500 yards is like not overuse, not over risk, but using one of his elite talents?
0: Yes, and I think this is a really gray area. Like, it's really hard to say when to. That's why he's an athlete, right? It's why he's a competitor. But you need him to be smart. I always thought, in my personal opinion, the measuring stick for this was Russell Wilson. When he was at his best, he would run, but never take a big hit.
1: Always do that football, the sideline, reach out, get an extra yard.
0: Reach out, slide a second early as opposed to a second too late. And you're like, you probably could have got 3 more yards. Oh, yeah, I probably could have, and I probably could have gotten killed.
1: Mm-hmm.
0: And I'm always. That is what I want Drake May to be. Have it in the bag, have it in the toolbox, but don't overuse it. And he's still young. He's still cocky. I don't know if you ever heard the clip when I asked him about when he was a lead blocker, worrying about people knocking his head off. He's like, I'm 6'4", 225. I'm a little harder to knock my block off than you think it is.
1: Yeah.
0: No, get rid of that mentality.
1: Mm-hmm.
0: This
1: is the National Football.
0: Right.
1: This is not the ACC.
0: The Jackson Dart mentality. And it was at Gillette where it was most on display. And he's like, I'm not going to change. Why don't you go watch my high school games? I've been playing.

0: away with it once early in the year. Remember, he got hit pretty hard.
1: Yep.
0: I don't remember exactly the scenario, but he wasn't taken out. And then in Tennessee, he got hit, had to leave. Remember, Dobbs came in.
1: Yep.
0: Made a really nice pass to Hollins.
1: Really nice pass.
0: Like, yes. It was like a third and seven.
1: Third down play.
0: It
1: absolutely.
0: Was like, where did that come from? Anyways, but then he was able to trot back onto the field and help win the game. You almost, that there has to sort of be a zero tolerance for that possibility, which is hard to say because the game moves fast.
1: Right.
0: And you want him to be aggressive. You want him to use his legs to his advantage. But there's just way too much at risk when you get hit by a linebacker or a safety who's trying to take your head off.
1: Because if you remember, that was part of the story in the loss to the Raiders, at least for me personally. I thought he was thinking. I thought he had, like, what they told me to do, what not to do. Don't put yourself at risk. Don't do this. Don't do that. Rather than what he can do. And we know he can do great things. We know he can, you know, the rollout throw to Diggs. You know, like, I can roll right and drop it in a dime.
0: The one in Buffalo?
1: Yes.
0: I'd watch that right now, right after the Rushman clip.
1: Right. Everybody would. It was probably one of the most watched clips in the NFL last year, would be my guess, on social media. And he's capable of that. Pick your spots, right? Like, that's that maturing process that I think you have to go. Because I do, unlike Lamar, who I'm not sure what he is without running, I think Drake May can stand in the pocket and be a good, very good, great, not sure exactly yet, NFL quarterback. Like, he's capable of beating you just with his arm and his brain and his decision-making and standing in the pocket. He doesn't. The other stuff is like the bonus that puts you over the top, that makes you elite, makes you great. Also, what can put us over the top as a team in important games and situations, don't necessarily want you doing it all the time because we all know, no disrespect to 2 Chainz DeVito, or apparently whatever Vrabel is now calling him, 2 Chainz. I don't want to see him play, and you won't win with him playing.
0: That's right. Yeah, it's just, there's just too much on the line there, and you're just, I don't know how many teams can withstand losing their quarterback.
1: None.
0: It might be 2 or 3, you know?
1: Name the 2 or 3.
0: I don't know. Flacco's a backup somewhere. He can win you some games, but it's obviously, like, there's a reason, like, there are not 32 starting caliber quarterbacks in the world.
1: Right.
0: So you're just risking it, and it came back to bite you last year. I don't think it was because he was running. It was because he was getting mauled in the pocket. But the point is, physically, he was unable to finish and be the player that he was when he was an MVP candidate.
1: And I think that's probably also part of the coaching and the argument for this year is your line's going to be better. So don't assume you need to be ready to get the hell out of there. Like, trust Will Campbell. Trust Morgan Moses. Trust Elijah Vera Tucker.
0: Maybe,
1: trust the line.
0: Maybe Travion can learn a little bit about blitz
1: pickup.
0: Maybe
1: Travion, who multiple times in his press conference last week said, you know, knowing what I'm doing is big this year. I was like, tell me you didn't know what you were doing last year? Is that the implication of your statement that you know now what to do?
0: You know what? As a rookie, you don't know what you don't know. And now in year 2, you do know what
1: you know
0: don't
1: what
0: know.
1: You didn't know.
0: Yes.
1: You probably should have told Drake a little bit of that every once in a while. Hey, just so you know, no idea what I'm doing on this place. So those feet you got, have those ready to Fred Flintstone out of here, just in case. 617-779-0985. Boston Red Sox will be at Fenway Park about a half hour from now. Mea culpa, is it necessary from the crowd? We'll talk about the booing at Fenway Park. Yes, the booing at Fenway Park for a baseball team that is the best in Major League Baseball over the last 70-plus games. That's up next here on 98.5 The Sports Hub, just after Hurley's headlines.
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0: Fans are filing into Fenway Park as we speak. Red Sox getting ready to host the rubber match of their series against the Vagrant Athletics. Eric Miller, the big boy, 6'5", 279, getting the start in a bullpen game for the Red Sox. A's going with JT Ginn, who's 8-6 with a 3.51 ERA. Wilson Contreras is in the lineup batting cleanup after getting booed for not running out a ground ball in the 8th inning yesterday. No Patriots practice this weekend. They'll be back tomorrow before they host the Colts for a joint practice on Tuesday and opening the preseason Thursday night at Gillette Stadium. And speaking of Gillette Stadium, if you were attached to that new field turf they put in after the World Cup, I hope you can handle this. ESPN's Mike Reese reports this morning that the Patriots are going to have to tear that field up as it was deemed non-compliant by the NFL. They'll have to install that new turf before Thursday night. As mentioned, the Patriots opening the preseason Thursday.

0: 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I'm Michael Hurley. 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

0: like you really hit your stride on that headlines. I think the writer in you bubbled up a little bit. You had some alliteration. Filing Fenway faithful, I think it was, something like that. And then you used a good vagrant word as a descriptor for the A's. I feel like you really hit your prime stride there.
1: I appreciate that. You know, I put a lot of thought, and it's tough when you do it all day and no new news happens.
0: Yeah, it does get a little like repetitive, and you try to find new ways to say the same thing and kind of flip the order a little bit sometimes.
1: At least on the weekend, it's hourly. When it's a Friday morning, every half hour, you're like, I need some new stuff, guys.
0: You really got to buff that up a little bit. Maybe you should start telling jokes, roast people. Adam Vinatieri chose that route. Maybe you try that. You're excited about this game over at Fenway Park, right? You seem to have a pitcher you're excited about, mostly based on his measurables.
1: I think Boston can really fall in love with this Eric Miller fella. He just looks like a guy, if you walked into a bar and was sitting there, you'd be like, I want to talk to that guy.
0: So you just said he's
1: 6'5", 279.
0: Yeah, that's a large guy. Eric with a K, by the way, just in case anyone's wondering.
1: Which, honestly, it's a demerit. No offense to those with the K.
0: But oh, you don't like that?
1: I'm a C guy. I'm a traditionalist when it comes to the name Eric. But where would he rank on the Patriots in terms of weight?
0: He's up there. They've been working out guards. They're looking for some guard depth. I feel like if he wanted to, he's a couple of good solid meals and a protein shake away from being a guard.
1: Unfortunately, there's no one in the... There's a gap in weight. Draymond Jones is 268, and then you go Milton Williams, 290. So there's no one in that in between. So he'd be a tweener.
0: He'd bulk up.
1: Could be a tight end.
0: Yeah.
1: Too heavy.
0: I'll watch today to see how athletic he looks.
1: Tanner Arkin, 6'4", 262. He's the blocking tight end.
0: Yeah, I bet you he's a little more athletic.
1: Yeah, Miller.
0: A little shot at baseball players. Sometimes pitchers. Non-athletes can kind of be very successful and make their way up the ladder.
1: Maybe. You know, we're doing nitty-gritty analysis here. Maybe if you're the top of that A's lineup and you got this big, maybe you lay down a bunt in the first inning.
0: Oh, bunting.
1: Let's see if we can get this guy off the mound.
0: I mean, what else? What do they have to lose?
1: I forget who tweeted it. I think it was Tom Caron actually tweeted that as a opener, this fella, Eric Miller, has a 0.84 career ERA.
0: Oh.
1: So I think you got to attack that if you're the A's.
0: But the topic last night, other than the fact that the Red Sox lost, which is
1: crazy.
0: Newsworthy, they did lose. But their best hitter this season, or one of their best hitters this season, Wilson Contreras, was booed in the eighth inning for not running out a ground ball. As they attempted a comeback, they were down, I believe, 7-2 at the time.
1: It was 6-2 in the eighth.
0: Okay, 6-2 in the eighth, and didn't run out a ground ball. And then subsequently, we found out Chad Tracy said, yeah, he's not really 100%. He's dealing with some stuff. We've tied that together, and I did want to go a little different way here.
1: Okay.
0: We've tied that potentially into the ball that hit him in the head very violently.
1: That was Saturday or Sunday?
0: That was Saturday.
1: Sunday. You know, I like to check things, but I also like to throw things out that neither of us know.
0: Yeah, that's always good to expect detail when detail is not known. He could have something else, right? Like, we're kind of assuming it could be related to the concussion, post-concussion, how he's feeling. You know, I joked maybe he had a bad salad. That's been a thing. Illness could be related to something. But we know he's not 100%. And we know we've had very little reason to question him this year.
1: It was Sunday, by the way.
0: So Sunday, less than a week earlier, he was hit in the head by a major league pitch.
1: Clonked him.
0: I advised you not to get hit in the old-time baseball game with Steve Buckley.
1: If I can add to the OBP, I'm gonna do whatever I can.
0: Easiest way to get on base, wear it, baby.
1: I'm just going to have a lot of pads.
0: Yeah.
1: With goalie equipment. Anyway.
0: Doesn't always work. Learn from Meade. He had a pad.
1: That's true.
0: Missed the pad.
1: He had numerous pads.
0: And the bullet still did not dodge him. It went right into him. But he hasn't really given you any reason to question him.
1: Nope.
0: And yet, very swiftly and at a high level, you had booing from the Fenway.
1: Can we play the audio again, just in case anyone missed it? It was shocking how instant and uniform it was. I don't know if we have the audio.
2: We have the audio. Can we hear the booing again in a second? We can change that.
1: It was remarkable.
0: Yeah, it was. Yes, if it wasn't misguided and misplaced and mistimed and any misword that I can use, it would be awesome. It'd be something we'd be saying, this is why Boston is special, because Boston can do this. Boston is paying attention at a level in which they don't need a big board to tell them to make noise or tell them the situation.
1: It was old school. It was from my childhood.
0: It was.
1: Just the wrong time for it. The wrong it place.
0: Also
1: wrong
0: makes us seem spoiled and right. negative and always looking for the negative in a situation. And entitled town is something that's thrown around here. So let's just hear the audio. Contreras, ground ball to third. He doesn't hustle. And listen to what happens.
3: Third, White up with it. Doing him a little bit there. One man away.
4: It was just a frustrating day. Just rolled this thing over. Dropped the bat and didn't give much of an effort down there. And the fans, you know, those teams on a hot streak.
0: You know what usually incites that type of a boo? Your power hitter is up and a pitch goes up and in. That's that same sort of everybody react. Yeah. Oh, you or, boo, you threw at my guy.
1: Or a pitcher throws over to first and the home crowd's like, no.
0: Right. Something.
1: Or like a security guy grabs the beach ball and stabs it and right. pops it. And everyone's like, no, we were playing with that.
0: But this was a ground ball to third by your best hitter who just came back from missing time to illness and or concussion or both. And you all chose that. Oh, I forgot. You're also in the midst of a 9-game winning streak. So it's not like you're in the midst of a 9-game losing streak and see, this is the crap. This is why you guys lose baseball games. It's stuff just like, nope,
1: right.
0: can't say any of that. So therefore, you and I have come up with a solution to fix this mini problem yep. situation. And that would be?
1: It's going to be about 40 minutes from now. He's going to have his first at bat. I think you got to rise. As Don Ursula used to say, Fenway rises as one. And you give him a big cheer when he walks in. You give him a cheer when he walks out of the dugout on the on-deck circle. And then when they say, now batting, number, 40?
0: Sounds right.
1: Yeah.
0: Again, another detail you could have left out. You
1: probably could have checked that. Now batting, number 40, nailed it,
0: well
1: Wilson
0: done.
1: Contreras. And then you just got to give him a standing ovation. You got to say, you know what? Yesterday, we were a little moody. We were a little cranky.
0: Hot.
1: The sun, our blood sugar was off. Our bad. We like you. We like everything you've brought to this team. We screwed up. And I think that would go a long way because it doesn't look good to boo arguably your best player.
0: And you did describe this earlier, us calling for this cheer as, how did you describe it?
1: Corny. Oh,
0: corny.
1: Hokey.
0: Yeah.
1: This isn't very sports media of us. But
0: I don't think Felger would like this.
1: It just felt like misplaced. Whatever you want to call it. Anger, disgust.
0: Yeah. Like this feels like perfect.
1: How are you disgusted with Wilson Contreras?
0: You snap at a child or you say something to your wife and later you're like, I'm sorry, that wasn't you. I had traffic was bad and this and that. And like there was you have to explain yourself and get yourself out of the situation. They can't explain themselves to Wilson Contreras. The best they have is their audible reaction to the plate today and make it the exact opposite of what you did to him yesterday in the eighth.
1: Yeah, because again, if this was May, this would have just been another awful moment in an awful season.
0: Yeah.
1: And it wouldn't even register. But the fact that it came, whether it's the 9-game winning streak, whether it's they were 33-5 in their previous 38, et cetera, et cetera, et cetera, you can't really, it's kind of like crossing your arms, stopping your feet like a spoiled brat.
0: I'll also be interested. He did not speak with the media yesterday after the game. I'm assuming he might today, and I'm guessing he'll be asked about it, even though it's a full 24 hours later. I'll be interested to see what he says about it. I'm guessing he'll handle it the right way because he's done, as you've mentioned, a pretty nice job with most of these things all year.
1: Do you want to do extra corny? You want to go real?
0: I'll leave that to you. Go ahead.
1: Really not Boston sports media at all.
0: Yeah.
1: Let's say you get that moment, right, and everyone cheers. First pitch hanger, he just crushes it over the monster.
0: Yeah, now we're just
1: and then they start playing that music from the NFL Hall of Fame as he runs the bases.
0: Now we're just creating theater.
1: It could be a moment. Could be big too. That you want to win the series. That'd be 10 series wins in a row.
0: It would be, which is the most since early
1: 1900s. Ty Cobb roamed the earth.
0: Yeah.
1: I don't know.
0: Well before our time, although there's a few people on the planet that were around back then, 116-year-old, something like that out
1: kicking
0: there.
1: Kicking around out in the UK.
0: 617-779-0985, taking your phone calls on Drake May, what you think he is, where he ranks in the NFL, and also the Red Sox bouncing back from a loss, not something they've had to do too often over the last month plus. But I mentioned low-hanging fruit earlier, and we're going to dabble late in the show with some low-hanging fruit here. We hit on Adam Vinatieri and his roast of Bill Belichick. The WNBA continues to steal headlines. You go to ESPN, they're like all over the place. You got technical fouls being rescinded. You got clotheslines. You got gender. You got race. You got everything in the WNBA. Sophie Cunningham, MAGA Barbie, is that what we call her, was clotheslined last night, and it just has led to a lot of attention for the WNBA. We'll touch on that. And I say touch because we're only touching. We're not diving deep. We're not going off the rails here late in the show, but we'll touch on the WNBA and all that they have going on next here with your phone call, 617-779-0985.
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13: 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I didn't realize how much of my day was spent negotiating with food until the negotiation stopped. What can I eat? When can I eat? Did I mess this up? 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
15: Here's Cunningham up ahead of the field, lays it in, plus the foul, and then Cunningham gets into the face of Dejounte Carrington right away in the aftermath. And Cunningham has to be separated as both teams will head to their benches.
16: You'll see a Dejounte Carrington as Sophie Cunningham comes down, gets her right across the face, coming down trying to prevent the layup, but that is just a hard hit. That's definitely going to be upgraded, I think, to a flagrant too, Ryan.
15: I think that is going to be a flagrant too.
17: Dejounte Carrington has been upgraded to a flagrant foul, penalty two.
0: WNBA. They've had an interesting, what are we going on, couple years now. Because obviously you had Caitlin Clark, Angel Reese coming out of college, kind of putting the WNBA back on the map or elevating their notoriety. And I looked today, and I was talking about this earlier, like ESPN, all their headlines were about Sophie Cunningham getting clotheslined. Like right now, even though it's not that, it's actually the halftime of a game. The Liberty up 50-39 over the Aces right now, if you're wondering at halftime. But they're the most talked about league right now in general, I would say. You know, like,
1: yeah,
0: actually as a league entity. Like, the Red Sox are probably talked about more as an individual team, you know, football. But, like, this idea of what the WNBA is, we're not necessarily digging deep into the gender. I said that.
1: No.
0: But you have some of that going on
1: you
0: social
1: sure
0: media.
1: You sure do.
0: But last night you had Sophie Cunningham, who is really taken full advantage of her lot in life with Caitlin Clark. She became sort of her enforcer back when everybody was talking about how nobody liked her, nobody was standing up for her, and now she has...
1: She picked a great time to point at someone.
0: 100%. She's a meme. She's on a lot of ads. Got a lot... I'm not sure I could tell you really specifically what they are. I just know I see her on my TV screen during commercial breaks a lot. She's making herself, I'm sure, a lot more money off the court than on the court right now. And last night was clotheslined by, I should probably get the first name. I know it's Carrington. The Skies Dejounte? Dejounte?
1: Dejounte.
0: Dejounte Carrington was assessed a flagrant two, ejected, and then went to social media.
1: Immediately.
0: I would tell people, this is anybody. This is a Wilson Contreras, anybody. Don't offer to meet anybody outside the stadium. Don't comment on why you were ejected. Don't do anything. I mean, I guess if you wanted to just, I'm sorry, send. Maybe an I'm sorry. I still don't think it's a great look to be interacting on social media when you're supposed to be on a court or a field or a whatever.
1: Like Pablo Sandoval. Like,
0: yep, not
1: like
0: great.
1: In the big booty pics during
0: nope,
1: the game.
0: I don't think that's great either. But Carrington went on social media and wrote white privilege and added Sophie Cunningham's team, the Indiana Fever. So, first of all, what are your thoughts on just the play itself that I think would make Bill Laimbeer proud?
1: Yeah,
0: the 80s were like, oh, basketball's back, baby.
1: Even in the 80s, this probably would have crossed a certain line because it was, there was, you know, going up for the block. It's a fast break. There's, you can miss the ball sometimes and make head contact. She finished through the neck. If you pause it at a certain point, Sophie Cunningham's neck is snapping back so violently. Like, I was concerned for her vertebrae.
0: Yep.
1: So, I mean, there's no question about the violence. I'm not sure. Sophie Cunningham came out after, so like I've never even spoken to her, so I'm not really sure what that's about. So I don't know. It does feel, you know, I look up sometimes in SportsCenter and and ESPN's on, and there's pro wrestling interviews, like they cover it like a real sport now. I feel like the WNBA has taken on a WWE type sort of, that's sort of how it's covered. And it's not about the basketball or the wins and the losses. It's all about this friction and the fighting, and it just seems to never end.
0: And that was actually a point that Sophie Cunningham brought up last week sometime. She's like, how come we never ask questions about basketball? Because she's in the midst of this whole gender and protect the girls thing that she said. But I agree with you. I think the WNBA is testing the age-old theory that any publicity is good publicity. They're right on that fine line, where even Vince McMahon or, you know, one of these promoters are like, you really want that? You really want all of that smoke that you're kind of bringing on themselves? And then the other aspect is, are they taking advantage of it? Are they advancing the league? Are they building relationships with viewers that might be tuning in for all the wrong reasons?
1: Yeah.
0: Are they hooking them? Are they making them consumers? Are they making them a part of their business moving forward?
1: I don't know. I really don't. I mean, I know they're ripping a team out of New England for reasons that are maybe difficult to comprehend. But I think you talk about, I mean, Caitlin Clark having that technical yesterday.
0: Yep.
1: Being, like, it does feel like, again, I would call it WWF. When I was a child, like, the crooked ref was always like the storyline. Like, whoa, are you kidding me? It just
0: Earl Hebner, Dangerous Danny Davis, I think, was one of them.
1: All of a sudden, they're doing the body slams. It feels like there is an element of that, and you're kind of like, why? Why would they not nurture what, you know, was the most widely publicized college player of all time entering their league, has sort of seemingly had an uphill battle to gain respect in that league? I don't know that they get more attention than I think they ever have. But to your point, is that a long-term recipe for growth? I don't think so.
0: I think it's
1: sugar rush.
0: It's interesting because forever, this sort of marketing or the people that promoted it or the people that were like, it's purer basketball. They pass and they're fundamentally more sound. And you're like, okay, is that drawing me in? Is it working? And it's almost like they said, well, selling ourselves as the purer game didn't work. So maybe we need to go rivalries and race and gender. And like the commissioner actually put out a memo, basically said that they're going to try defining what a woman is.
1: Yeah.
0: Good luck with that. Yeah. Tell the rest of the world.
1: Hats off to you for that endeavor. Make sure you do it in a public forum.
0: Right.
1: See what happens.
0: And I just wonder, and you're right, it does overshadow. Caitlin Clark's in a weird spot because she seems to work very hard to try to stay out of this stuff. Like, she almost never seemingly comments on these things. I feel like she goes the Jordan route where it's like, yeah, Republicans buy shoes too, and I want both sides. And by the way, the new Caitlin Clark Model 2.0 is available at Nike.com or whatever. It's a really interesting time for them.
1: Yeah.
0: And I don't know how it plays out. I'm not going to lie to you. I can't imagine the publicity is bad because you're going to get some percentage of the audience that maybe says, you know what? I actually like women's basketball.
1: That being said, the Liberty Aces game was on and I flipped to the Red Sox. So wow.
0: Well, yeah, but it's
1: just
0: a little different.
1: Real pig move of me, but
0: it's our business.
1: I'll also say, you know, like white privilege, I don't think we have enough time to cover that today.
0: Yeah.
1: However, it's a real thing. You know, you can have some real conversation. I'm not sure where it factors in, where Sophie Cunningham gets absolutely clobbered with a clothesline, what she did wrong there.
0: Yeah, I actually wanted to, I want to make sure. So Carrington did not comment. Probably good. You probably should have not commented before you commented on social media. So is she implying that she was ejected because the person she hit was white? That's the implication there, right?
1: It could be.
0: I want to make sure.
1: It could be. Again, it's sort of, this is the third time we're going to do it. We applaud the Red Sox fans for being all invested in booing. Just picked the wrong time for it.
0: Yeah.
1: Very worthy cause to stand up, you know, to shine a light on. Probably not the right moment and the right example to use to illustrate it.
0: Yeah, I would argue that Sophie Cunningham has benefited from white privilege. I think she has been put on a celebrity pedestal that her game and aspects of her makeup don't necessarily project her onto.
1: Right, you would assume she's like a star player based
0: on the
1: publicity.
0: I would also assume she's the hottest woman on the planet. She's not. And yet she has ascended to this notoriety level. But this instance, she was borderline assaulted. Like, that is not a, you know, we can joke about Bill Laimbeer in the 80s. That is not allowed in sports. That would have been a penalty in football. Head and neck area. Forcible blow to the head and neck area.
1: You would get kicked out of an NFL game for doing that to a quarterback, maybe even a receiver.
0: I think a receiver,
1: too. You could do it to a running back, though.
0: Yeah, you could do it to a running back with the ball because, they got their head.
18: They're running backs.
0: Yeah, they can take it. They're an interesting case study like right now. Like if you were taking, I don't know what the major would be, like sports marketing or something, I feel like their commissioner, their league, their stars, their issues are a project, a full semester case study.
1: Yeah.
0: And the final would be really interesting, what the final conclusion would be there. But hey, we're talking about him, right? And you can't always say that. Can't always say we talk about the WNBA in Boston Sports Talk Radio. So I guess we're talking about him. Maybe that's a good thing. 617-779-0985. Coming down the home stretch here, final half hour, as we take you up to 2 o'clock here. Hart and Hurley on a Sunday afternoon. I did want to touch on the Patriots field.
1: Yeah.
0: You've mentioned it in your headlines. I don't think we've talked about it during the show today. It's been in your headlines. Let's talk about the turf, and I do mean turf, at Gillette Stadium. And what the hell is going on down there after the FIFA World Cup, as they've changed things over two or three times now since the soccer was done. So your phone call, 617-779-0985, up next here on Sports Radio, the Sports Hub.
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0: put a bow on our last segment before we move on from WNBA and Sophie Cunningham getting clotheslined. This just came across my timeline that I had not previously seen, but apparently there was a Sports Illustrated online headline about the incident that said Sophie Cunningham got a bitter taste of karma after drawing flagrant foul in Fever Sky.
1: Hmm.
0: It's an interesting interesting headline there, I guess.
1: Click.
0: Karma. I thought it was Carrington that got her, not karma, but apparently it was karma. Yeah, I actually don't fault them at all. If you can get people to click, that's a win for you. That's the job we're in today, right?
1: I've in my navigation through various levels of employment, entered into unknowingly basically a click farm.
0: Yeah.
1: It's a tough way to live.
0: It happens.
1: Guy laid down a bunt. Told you. Look at that. I should coach. Anyways.
0: You really should. Should we tell listeners what's going on? Nope.
1: We're
0: just going to stick with that and move right on to the
1: turf. Bunt on Eric Miller. You see Eric Miller, your bunt.
0: Okay. Did Wilson Contreras hustle after the ball got away from first base? That's what we should see. I don't know about that. But, Red Sox are on the field at Fenway Park, and the A's are threatening to score early. The turf at Gillette Stadium and across the NFL has been a story this offseason, because obviously FIFA, all these Kansas City, New England, Philly, Los Angeles,
1: Miami.
0: They're playing on real grass.
1: Miami's normally real grass.
0: Normally,
1: right?
0: But I get your point. Playing on real grass. And a lot of the players are like, hey, how come we can't play on real grass? And the owners are like, hey, we got to have concerts in Monster Jam too. That's why, because we need to put dirt and seats on top of it. But the Patriots are transitioning back, or actually already had transitioned back from grass to turf. So it's like, oh, it's fine. Except it wasn't fine. We find out from Mike Reese and others via reporting that the turf that the Revs played on just last night down in Foxborough,
1: which was their second home match since the World Cup,
0: second home match, a 2-0 loss to the Dynamo, was not NFL certified, because without getting into too many details, they didn't get some test. They needed to get tested about the pad underneath the turf, which normally goes on stadiums that have a concrete underlayment layer. They don't have concrete. They have stone dust. So they basically have, in my mind, what they have on like baseball fields all over New England, the stone dust field. That's what's beneath theirs. And whatever.
1: Seems like a technicality. A
0: little bit. And they petitioned the NFL to get this test run again. And the NFL's like, nope, you missed it. The window, the next one's in 2027. Sorry. So the Patriots, and I had this vision in my mind, I don't know if it actually took place, that they were like front end loaders waiting for the Revs to literally get off the field last night.
1: Wrap it up.
0: So we can get digging, because they do have a football game on Thursday. Hell, the teams probably want to hold a walkthrough on Wednesday before the game on the turf at Gillette Stadium. But
1: rookies have not been in there with cleats on yet.
0: So it's like kind of under the gun, but they are, I think, probably as we speak, replacing the turf yet again. So they're replacing new turf with new turf, just new turf that is approved and installed in a way in which the NFL and the NFL Players Association will sign off on it. And from what I understand, the difference would have been like the bounce of the ball. Like some like kind of minor thing, some minor test, the bounce of the ball. But what do you think of all this turf talk down there at Gillette Stadium these days?
1: I will say, no one asked me until just now, so thank you.
0: I just wanted to give you an opportunity.
1: You and I both watched a ton of World Cup, and I think so many stadiums looked absolutely gorgeous, Gillette Stadium being one of them, and the natural grass was a reason why. And I'm a purist. I miss when... I think you might agree with me here. I miss when people used to play football and their uniforms used to be dirty the game, not just this rubber, you know, synthetic turf. So
0: it's how you judge quarterbacks, right? Like if the back of their jersey had grass stains on it, it means the O-line had a bad day and the other team's pass rush was hitting him, all that.
1: Yeah, and even, you know, in Seattle, in the Seattle Super Bowl out in Phoenix, where they paint the grass and everyone had that sort of lime green, even if it's fake, I thought it was cool. The fact that you don't get any... So, it's better, and I think the players have a case, but they'll never win the battle.
0: Nope.
1: They'll never win the battle. And literally the answer, you say, players say, hey, why can't you did it for the World Cup? Why can't you do it for us? It's because they weren't going to play the World Cup if you didn't do it. You're a players association. You just don't have that kind of standing. So I think I wish it weren't the case, but you know, you just look at the Gillette calendar. They just had BTS in there. They got Chris Brown and Usher. A week from tomorrow. You going to be there?
0: Nope.
1: You heading down for that one?
0: Nope.
1: The banana ball's coming through. I didn't know that.
0: Yeah.
1: You could probably do that on natural grass. Bruno Mars back-to-back nights in early September. Karol G's coming back.
0: Who?
1: Karol G.
0: Not familiar. Carol G is an artist that can sell out a football stadium.
1: A couple, maybe 3 years ago, it was the same thing. And then I looked, and she, I believe, is Spanish language speaking. So it wouldn't.
0: Oh, okay.
1: We wouldn't be familiar being English language.
0: No hablo español.
1: Ed Sheeran's coming back to back nights in late September. Zach Bryan is coming back. We know he's a big draw. So you can't do all that with the grass.
0: No,
1: did you see
0: cannot.
1: What Noah Kahn did to the outfield at Fenway?
0: Yes.
1: He wears you out. In football, you need a little bit more footing. You got big, heavy guys in there playing playing wrestling in the middle of the field. It's unfortunate, but I think those days are gone.
0: Yeah, the only way you can do it, and like this probably is never going to be an option at a place like Gillette, is have one of these fields that moves in and out. And then you have the concrete floor below it that you can put dirt on for Monster Jam.
1: Like the Raiders
0: seats.
1: Do it.
0: Yes.
1: The Cardinals do
0: but
1: it.
0: That ship has sailed in Foxborough. That has to be in the original design and significant cost. Or some of the ones you see in Europe that have like the fields actually on little elevators and they go down and over and move. And like these whole almost like it's freaking the Avengers or something type thing. That's never going to be an option
1: Maybe
0: for...
1: Maybe you could get like four helicopters on the corners and you could just lift it.
0: Just lift it out.
1: And drop it down.
0: Yeah, sure. Yeah. Sure, why not? I'm sure that's cheap. They got plenty of room down there to store it out in the parking lot while BTS is on the field singing and everybody's enjoying their time. Like, I totally get the player's side of this.
1: Yeah.
0: But it's like one of those like...
1: I also get the owner's side of it, which I don't say very often.
0: I do too.
1: Because you can't have this massive structure that costs billions to build and you can only use it 8 times a year.
0: Right. And you can't have a salary cap that goes up every year because of all the joint revenues and monies and different things. And then be like, but I want grass. I want you to like give away money. I don't want you to make as much money. Like, I feel for them because it's their knees. It's their heads. It's their bodies that are on the line. And I do think the game is a marginally safer, a little bit safer on grass, and I do believe it's more enjoyable. I still like a good rain game where it gets a little slick and muddy. Now, I don't want the old Gillette, because at the end, Gillette, when they had real grass and dirt in the middle of the... It was awful, and it was designed...
1: You mean Foxborough?
0: Yes. Yeah. Bill thought they were a slow team, so he kind of leaned into it and like tried to slow down other teams when they came. Hated it.
1: They beat the Dynasty Niners, if I'm not mistaken.
0: Yeah. It was part of a home field advantage for them.
1: Yeah.
0: But it was ugly, and the NFL forced them to replace it and all of that. But a nice grass field, and I don't know if you could have hydration breaks. Like, during the soccer, the sprinklers would come on. Yeah, they drink. The field gets a hydration break. Everybody plays on this beautiful green surface. I also would say, you know, even well-maintained real grass is difficult in the NFL. Would you say they're wrestling in the middle of the field? Like,
1: right. You look at Pittsburgh, and Pitt plays there on Saturdays. I think high school games are played there on Fridays. By November, the field is wrecked, and that's more dangerous.
0: And so unless you don't want them to raise their ticket prices, right? Like, to keep us, okay, so we're not going to bring in as many events. So to do that, instead of you paying $100 a game for your ticket, you're going to pay $1,000 a game for your ticket because you're making up for the 9 concerts where I would have sold your seat.
1: Right.
0: No one's going to sign up for that kind of inflation.
1: Right.
0: So the reality is, you're stuck with field turf in most stadiums.
1: Yeah, I mean, it's doable. Like I mentioned, Pittsburgh is sort of one of the... Like, Baltimore has grass, right?
0: I believe Baltimore has grass, yep.
1: Never seen real issues there. And they host a fair amount of college games. I mean, at least they do the Army-Navy game, but...
0: That was one.
1: Yeah. There's one. Denver. They can go grass in Denver in the winter. That's impressive.
0: Yeah.
1: I didn't remember an issue there. They played there late January last year.
0: Yeah, I don't know. I'm totally for... grass and football. It's like I don't want roofs on stadiums. I want outdoor football because I like weather and elements and all of that.
1: Some people don't, and I think they're sick in the head.
0: Yeah.
1: They see a snow game and they're like, this isn't football.
0: No, I think it's the greatest thing ever.
1: That is football.
0: It is absolutely football. Every kid grew up wanting to play in the snow. Now, I don't know if they want to grow up playing in the snow with a Super Bowl on the line and feeling like, well, we didn't go to the Super Bowl because it snowed that day. I don't know if that's how they feel.
1: That's life, kiddo.
0: But it makes them memorable, and it is fun, and that they can control because that doesn't really alter their other business models. Although I guess maybe concerts are nicer. You did have Taylor Swift in the rain at Foxborough last year.
1: That was a few years ago now. A
0: couple of years ago. So if you have roof, you could have had a dry Taylor Swift concert, so maybe it is some value, but... not that much.
1: No, it's never going to be what it used to be. And I think that's a damn shame.
0: How old are you?
1: I had a big I had a milestone birthday this summer. So
0: it's, did you really? Turned 50 already, huh?
1: Yep. 60.
0: Did you really?
1: 60, actually.
0: 70. You're halfway to the oldest
1: halfway
0: man
1: to 113,
0: in the world.
1: Baby.
0: 617-779-0985. We'll wrap things up here. I did want to have a shout-out. I don't know if you are ready to talk about this. You want to talk about high school football recruiting?
1: I didn't prep that, but I'm ready for it.
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0: Andy Hart, Michael Hurley, winding down here on 98.5 The Sports Hub. It's not often we talk about, like, high school football, college football recruiting in these parts. But did you know, Michael Hurley? And the answer may be no.
1: The answer, I'm going to just, spoiler alert, the answer is no.
0: Okay, so do you know who Chris Vargas is?
1: Son of Brian Vargas.
0: Who's Brian Vargas?
1: I don't know. Oh, okay. Just taking his guess.
0: So Chris Vargas is a quarterback in the class of 2028, St. John's Prep. He's from Lawrence.
1: Oh.
0: And yesterday, he announced his commitment for college football as the number one quarterback in the recruiting class in all of America. Hmm. So that includes California and Florida and Georgia and all those places. And guess what?
1: Texas.
0: He's in Little Ole, Massachusetts, and he's going to Little Ole, Ohio State University.
1: Wow.
0: For Ryan Day, formerly a UNH product and builder of the OSU program. And I also find it interesting, I don't know how much veracity there is in this, but I'm just going to go with it. The Bussin' with the Boys podcast put out that the 6'4" stud out of Lawrence, Mass, has a NIL valuation of $457,000. So I'm guessing that's what they think Ohio State is paying for this kid to commit to Ohio State.
1: Not bad.
0: That's a pretty good get. I would take that right
1: now.
0: Yeah,
1: a little half a mil when you're a teenager.
0: But I don't know. I don't follow a lot of this stuff real closely. I don't think Massachusetts has ever had the number one quarterback in the country before as a recruit for college football. I know it's improved.
1: We usually get your scrappy Doug Flutie types.
0: Yeah, a little bit. A little bit.
1: That's
0: undersized.
1: Kind of our MO.
0: And, you know, there's been guys in recent years. There was a kid that went to Clemson, I think, South Carolina, and some of them don't end up staying where they commit to. They kind of, you know, change their commitment, or they go there for a year, don't play, then transfer somewhere else. But I don't know. As a follower of high school football, my son has graduated now, but, like, it's kind of cool that the best quarterback in the country is in the state of Massachusetts.
1: And he's class of 28?
0: That's what
1: so
0: it says.
1: So he's a sophomore?
0: 2028, yeah. I believe he came on the map in, like, eighth grade, started playing, was already. And the way all this works now, they go to camps and seven-on-sevens, and all of a sudden they have, you know, a five-star profile. But he's going to the Ohio State University. And apparently they are already talking there about pairing him up with another Harrison. There's another Harrison child.
1: Interesting.
0: And that those two could be sort of the future of Buckeyes football down the road as a quarterback wide receiver tandem.
1: Plus, I think for whatever reason, Jeremiah Smith just has to stay at Ohio State for 11 years, it seems like. So he could still be there in a few years.
0: But no, that's congratulations to Chris Vargas, son of maybe Brian Vargas or maybe not. Not sure. What
1: probably a Vargas
0: situation is.
1: Whatever, he's got a name.
0: Situation is. Who,
1: that's cool.
0: Yeah, who just signed with Ohio State. So
1: should I head to some St. John's Prep games this year?
0: I feel like they're probably going to be pretty popular.
1: Yeah.
0: I think I read he had 24 touchdowns, 2 picks last year, something, a real high touchdown interception.
1: I just found his Twitter. It says Coach Brian St. Pierre, former BC quarterback.
0: Yes, sir. Yes, that is absolutely true. So
1: he's getting coached up.
0: A lot of star power down there. Did we get an update? I didn't even pay attention. Did Wilson Contreras bat? Michael Hurley built his whole show and campaign.
1: I think they went down in order. Let me see.
0: Around the fact that you could cheer Wilson.
1: He's going to lead off the second. So okay. It's all building to this.
0: Also for Mr. Hurley, who was a big fan of Eric with a K, Miller, the hefty lefty, who opened the game well.
1: First pitch, lined up the middle for a single. Next guy sack bunt. But guess what? The big fella couldn't field it properly. Threw it into the base runner's buttock.
0: Ends up giving up one run. So the Red Sox are trailing 1-0 at Fenway Park with Brian Bayo on the mound.
1: The Boo Birds might be out today.
0: Yeah, careful, Contreras. Down 1-0, Bayo on the mound. You come up. You might want to hustle. I don't know how you're feeling early in the game with the illness and everything that's been going through. You might want to hustle because the Fenway faithful might be a little bit ornery these days.
1: I mean, it's an important week, I would say. You kind of, we'll see how this series goes. You want to win this series, right?
0: You do. This is a series you should win.
1: The A's,
0: they stink,
1: are 6-25 since basically aligning with the Red Sox streak.
0: Yes.
1: The exact opposite has been the A's.
0: And they beat you twice.
1: They beat you twice.
0: And they're leading right now for a third potential win.
1: So you got to win this one, and then you go to Toronto. They're having a terrible year. You're going to Pittsburgh. They always stink. You got to win. You got to win. You can't lose the momentum. You have to win them all, but you got to win.
0: Are we waiting for the other shoe to fall? Like, real quick here. Like, the Rob Parker thing is there even some of us fans, media types, New England, are you kind of like, yeah, I'm buying in because 70 games is a big sample size, but...
1: Yeah, I mean, you need the reinforcements. Rushman might join tomorrow.
0: That's quick, by the way. I'm happy with that.
1: Yeah, I mean, I think he probably went to Worcester and was like, I'm good. Yeah. I don't want to play Lehigh Valley
0: anymore. Throwing guys
1: out.
0: I'm hitting rockets down the right field line. I'm ready.
1: There's a smiley face mascot. I don't even know what that thing is. So I'm sure like that'd be a big... And Anthony increased, if you missed it, he was taking overhand batting practice last week, I think. Nice. Monday, Tuesday. And then Chad Tracy explained the next step would be increase the velocity, so facing a machine that can really pump it in there.
0: Yeah.
1: He was doing that.
0: Okay.
1: So I don't know when you're targeting that, but if you could get him back by the end of the month, that'd be huge.
0: And if you if you're a Woo Sox fan, you kind of have Rushman coming through. I'm assuming you might have Roman Anthony coming through town. You could have Garrett Crochet coming through town.
1: I would hope so. You get I think you should leave night August 27th. I don't know if you're a fan.
0: What is that?
1: The Tim Robinson show on Netflix.
0: Oh yeah.
1: They're having a little spectacular night there at the end of the month. Could be a big month in Worcester.
0: Yeah, that's I said to you said you haven't been out there. It's a fun take. Whether you're going to see the regular team or you're going for one of these target nights because you think you're going to see Anthony or Crochet or Rushman, it's a Polar Park. Good take. Good take.
1: I can make a run. I did see Franklin Arias two at bats in Portland this year when I went.
0: Oh, nice.
1: Strike out and a ground out.
0: And you could see him out in Worcester. So, if you can't get to Fenway or it's a little pricey, maybe you got a big family and you're trying to get a outing with the kids and you don't want to go see Spider-Man like Michael Hurley will be at
1: I'll be there in a few hours.
0: Decent cost. Head out to Worcester because there's a good baseball team and some star power coming through.
1: So Contreras didn't get the standing ovation. He did get plunked in the rear end.
0: He can't be happy, even though it happens all the time.
1: At least it's his backside and not his melon.
0: Yeah, he doesn't look overly happy, though. He's going through a lot.
1: Yeah.
0: He's getting booed. He's getting plunked. He's going through a lot. But that's going to do it for us.
1: He could use a spa day.
0: Ooh, yeah.
1: Right in the belt.
0: Oh, yeah, it's a little above the bum.
1: Sensitive.
0: A little more of a sensitive area. But that's going to do it for Hart and Hurley on a Sunday afternoon. We appreciate you listening. Appreciate all the phone calls and the interaction. I'm not sure when we're back on together anytime soon. Anything lined up?
1: I'm working next Saturday. I don't know if it's with you or not. Okay. I think it is.
0: Maybe
1: why
0: it
1: not?
0: Is. I look forward to
1: hope
0: that.
1: So.
0: But enjoy your Sunday afternoon. I'm going to go try out my floaty, put my bum in the water. And I did get some nice advice from a guy in Hawaii that said if you can't put your koozie or cup holder in the float, just put ice in the cup holder and then your drink sits right on top of the ice and it will keep it cool. So
1: All right.
0: Keep yourself cool out there. Thanks for listening.

Miller. He's DHing today for Worcester and could join the Red Sox as soon as tomorrow. And no Patriots practice this weekend. They'll be back tomorrow on the practice field. Tuesday, they'll host the Colts for a joint practice session before opening the preseason on Thursday night at Gillette Stadium. Sports Hub headlines are brought to you by the Colossal Lobster Rolls at the 99, made with tender North Atlantic lobster with fries and coleslaw. Served hot, buttered, or with just the right amount of mayo and celery, you gotta love the nines. I'm Michael Hurley. You'll get the next update in an hour.

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1: 3-1. Slide a line into center field. Bolton is there and will make the catch. Red Sox will leave him loaded. 7-3 the final. Shock to report. Red Sox have actually lost a game. That is the end of the 9-game winning streak. It's also the end of a 9-game losing streak for the A's.
2: Yeah, tough one. I mean, Gage jump is good. You tip your cap there. But overall, the Red Sox offense, just not a good day. 15 strikeouts, 2 for 14 with runs in scoring position. And then you just move on, start a new streak tomorrow.
3: Yeah, he's trailing a lot of guys here. Not much in scoring position. Hey, O'Bannon kind of just ran out of gas there in that fourth or fifth. Gave up some runs. Offense wasn't there. Burgos did a nice job. Bullpen is fresh. Bullpen day tomorrow. And again, the goal is, like Will said, winning series, right? You're not going to sweep everybody. It's been a beautiful run. Wake up tomorrow and try to get this series.
1: Red Sox losing for just the fourth time in 31 games.

0: Well, there goes the season. That's how it feels now when they lose a game, because I'm just not used to it.
1: Just that everything's coming down.
0: That was the final call of Saturday's Boston Red Sox, and don't call them Oakland Athletics. It feels weird, man, when they lose a game now. Jake Seymour to my left. I am Ty Anderson. We're taking you up until 5 p.m. here on 98.5 The Sports Hub. I got to say, even in a loss, Jake, I liked what I saw. I'm at that point now where, like, I used to watch them lose games and go, they found a way to lose that game. They found a way to make that a nightmare. That game, like, they had some fight. And we've now graduated to that point, in my opinion, Jake, where you look at how they lose and you go, you know what? I like the fight, though, versus finding ways to lose games. Now, Bennett, you know, the struggles late definitely hurt, but overall, I thought they're going to lose some games, but they went down fighting. You know, they made it not quite close, but they made it a game late, and that's the total inverse of what I thought we'd be talking about 2 months ago this time.
1: No, absolutely. I think when you looked at this team before this run, maybe pre-end of June, you're going to say, oh, they lose this game, it's a blowout, they probably lose this series, and it's just rock bottom, and you're laughing at them as they find different ways to lose. And what I kind of realized yesterday as I'm watching this game, and bottom of the ninth inning, they have bases loaded, two outs, and you're sitting there going, oh, here it comes. Here's the home run, or here's the base hit that's going to open this game open, and they're going to somehow tie this game and run away with it. Now, that didn't happen, so I guess in some ways, the fact of the matter is that the hope is there for this team, is that you were anticipating something to happen besides just them losing, whereas any time before, it would have been a 1-2-3 ninth inning, and we'd be sitting here not even talking about this game because, oh, yeah, the Red Sox lost in the game. Yep, that's typical of Red Sox this year. And it's just crazy to me, the growth of where this team was just a few months ago. So now we're talking about, I saw people last week saying, oh, yeah, World Series preview between the Dodgers and Red Sox. I'm sorry, what?
0: Like, right.
1: It's just an insane two-month turnaround that we're talking about the World Series when we were all sitting here saying, oh, yeah, their season's over. They're not going to do anything. And now they're talking about postseason. And they're making moves at the deadline, which was refreshing to see. All of it's just a way of saying that it does feel like this is a, dare I say, new era of Red Sox baseball just from where we were 2 months ago talking about this team.
0: Oh, 100%. And it is funny. I

0: think that you kept thinking that comeback was going to happen on Saturday because of all the comebacks that happened on Thursday against the White Sox, where it felt like no matter what Chicago did, the Red Sox had a response, right? And that's the true, I think, medal of a quality baseball team, a quality team in any sport, is that you can keep coming back when, you know, you're up against it, or you know, you get a bad break here or there, you're not quite on top of things, and you find a way to eke it out. And that's something this team has been really good at, I think. You know, like, there are teams that when they make comebacks, they're kind of front runners, right? And you're like, yeah, they're having a good run here, but they're really not being challenged, or they're not answering when they get punched back in the face. You know, I think there are countless teams that we've seen here in Boston, whether it's been the 21 Patriots or the Bruins during their record-breaking year, the Celtics two years ago, perhaps, where, you know, they were good, but when they got tested, when they got punched, when they faced some adversity, you know, were they able to respond in the way you got to respond? And so I do feel like this Red Sox team has been really good. And there's a mix here of really good at responding and the horseshoe just being so far up their backside that they're able to basically pull out anything. But I think, to our point, what Saturday's loss comes back to is the believability of this team right now. And I'm walking away from every game, Jake, win or lose, going, this team could make noise. They could make noise in the playoffs. And part of that's the American League, I know, but they have really done a tremendous job, in my opinion, of sort of zapping that, oh, whatever, they're going to lose anyway. Like, I'm having a harder time as I watch the rest of the AL saying, oh, no, they're not first-round fodder. They might actually be able to go on a deep run here.
1: Yeah, absolutely. And I think it all goes back to what this run built to this team, not only the belief that the players have for each other in the clubhouse, but what the fan base and what we've all kind of perceived this team to be, is that you're now looking at everything and saying, best case scenario, this is what's going to happen. Instead, it was always before, no, they're not going to do anything, and this is the worst case scenario because this is just not their year, and they're playing terrible. They didn't set everything up. They fired the manager a month into the year. Like, what kind of teams have we seen in just all of sports fire their head coach or manager at the early point of the season and completely turn around to be a legitimate threat to make a deep postseason run? It doesn't happen. So I think that the Red Sox, Chad Tracy, I call it with Andy Hart, we were on a few weeks ago, I said the try hard Tracy Red Sox, because this is what it is. They play hard and they're so easy to root for, especially guys like Caleb Durbin, who struggled so much early in the season. They get rid of Driveline. He goes out of the organization, finds a hitting coach, and he finally is starting to put it together. And you're generally sitting there rooting for this guy because it's such a good story of him struggling. He finds his way in the middle of the year and now has become an incredible piece to a team that is just progressing and making strides toward being a legit team in the American League, which would have just been unfathomable to not even say, but to even think about that even two to three months ago.
0: Yeah, and it's a great point about Durbin. I would also include Andrew Monasterio in that as well. Another guy that, you know, I remember the first thought that I had about Andrew Monasterio was that he had a challenge back in April that was like the worst challenge I've ever seen in my entire life, where the ball could not have been more down the middle, and he did the ABS challenge, and I was like, who is this bozo and what is he doing right now? And it feels like he's now become, I mean, he's definitely become one of the hottest hitters in baseball. And, you know, they go out at the deadline, and Jake, this is what I like about this team. They go out at the deadline and they make a move. Now, it's not the sexiest move. You know, Rutschman is Adley Rutschman is a fantastic catcher when he's healthy. The problem is being healthy. He's been on the IL five times now since the start of the 2025 season. But they go out and they get that player, and they don't win the deadline, but you don't have that hangover that was hanging over this team every time they didn't win the deadline under Alex Cora. Did you notice this, that when they wouldn't win the deadline under Cora, he would go up to the podium and be like, well, you know, this is the team. This is the team. And he'd be kind of like pissy about it. And you're like, all right, well, now that's great. The captain's setting the tone right there. Everyone's mad now because they didn't get the best player available at the deadline. You can tell that there's some energy and some excitement when you bring in Rutschman, you bring in Eric Miller, you bring in Eli White, who I know didn't have a great game on Saturday, but you bring him in. Like, there's an excitement about the guys they're bringing in versus, like, we didn't win the deadline, so what's the point? Like, I just feel like there's a different energy, to your point as well, with this team right now.
1: Well, right, and what's surprising about that is what changed? Because Craig Breslow was here from prior years with Cora was here, and we saw them kind of quit, and Cora would be all down in the bums about it in the press conference. Now, all of a sudden, it's a little bit different. So, did the manager change that was did it, or do the players finally have belief because they made moves. Like, that to me was always going to be interesting to see how they handled the deadline, because if they didn't make moves, was the team just going to quit, or is the run going to keep on going? And we won't know the answer to that because they went out and made moves and better the team, which they deserve credit for, because how many times have we sat here in the last 10 years and said, make a move, they got to do something, they got to do something, and they don't do it. So I just think that the Red Sox, they should get their credit for that. At the same time, just remember, this is what it should have been for the last 5 to 8 years. That we shouldn't have ever had to sit here and talk about how bad it was, why didn't they make a move. When you're the Boston Red Sox, this is should be like this, the floor, dealing with this season and what has gone through in terms of the last 2 months, not the, you know, April and May, but this summer, this is the floor. And I just think Red Sox fans have been so craving for baseball and for it to be a good product, that I don't want that to get lost in all this too. Is that, yes, they deserve credit because they're doing well and the team is fun to watch and they're an easy team to root for, but don't lose sight in the picture of this is what it should have always been. Mm-hmm. And that they do deserve a lot of criticism for not being this team over the last 5 to 8 years.
0: 100%. And that's, you know, that is where I think experiencing this right now and experiencing the last month, 2 months of baseball is making you go, why did we ever take a step away from this? Why did we ever say, like, no, we got to replenish this, we got to replenish that? Like, baseball meaning something in Boston in the summer is just a different energy. You know, like, I live near Fenway. And so, like, it's really interesting to kind of walk around and you just feel the energy back. It's the first time, I think, really, since I've lived in that area and really spent my free time in that area where you kind of feel the energy of the fans walking around. So it's really interesting. And I love it. It means something. It means something to the city, to this fan base, and it's happy to see. You know, I'm happy. Listen, I'm happy for Tyler Milliken right now. You know, there were too many times where both he and I were walking in this building, and I was saying to him, like, man, our team suck, huh? Like, you know what I mean? Like we deserve better, man. We don't want to deal with this. Anyway, 617-779-0985. We're taking your calls up till 5 p.m. We're going to talk Red Sox. We're going to talk everything. It's a Sunday. Jake, I have a pretty standard sort of setting for Sunday shows. We throw the balls on the field, and whatever you want to talk about is whatever we're going to talk about. So if you like the Red Sox and you're a believer in why they're going to win, I want to hear from you. If you don't like the Red Sox and you're going to tell me they're going to lose in the wild card round, I want to hear from you just as well. So again, 617-779-0985. It is Jake Seymour. It is Ty Anderson. Take it up till 5 p.m. here on the Sports Hub.
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0: live from the Town Fair Tire Studios. It's a little Sunday show for you. I almost said the hockey show. That's how long it's been since I've been doing this. Oh, my goodness. It is not the hockey show. I am Ty Anderson, but it's not the hockey show. With me here is Jake Seymour. We're taking up till 5 p.m. here on 98.5 Sports. I'm talking Red Sox out of the gate here. Hottest team in baseball. They make the trade this past week for Adley Rutschman. And I feel like the immediate reaction was, ooh, that's a haul. And I don't think that's wrong. I think that's the correct opinion, right? They gave up, I think, three of their top six prospects in that trade, including their top two pitching prospects. I am here, Jake, to tell you, I don't care. I don't care about prospects. How many times are we going to do this before we're... You want to hoard your prospects? You want to be the grouchy five-year-old not sharing his toys? But no, these are my blocks. You can't have these. That's my action figure. No, I want that. Like, you got to trade. You got to trade something to get something. And I think to capitalize on the momentum, the juice, everything we're talking about here with the Boston Red Sox, Jake, I am okay getting rid of guys that, you know, a year ago, I didn't even know existed. I think I'm okay with that because you just can't hoard prospects forever, and you gotta give up something to get something. To address the catcher position, I was totally on board with, and so it's a lot, yeah, sure. It's also could be absolutely nothing at the same time.
1: Yeah, I was surprised at... I was happy they moved the prospect. I'll start there. Because it's kind of like, fool me once, shame on you. Fool me twice, shame on me. And when people were saying that with the prospects, oh, they gave up too many prospects. Well, you can't be mad at the team for not doing anything and hoarding these prospects. And then when they go out and make a trade to get rid of the prospects to bring in talent, say, oh, you paid too much. It's not enough prospects. That to me, I'm out on that. Not going to listen to that. I will say, though, I was confused that it was catcher they went with because everyone was telling me before the deadline, they need a shortstop, they need a shortstop, they need a shortstop. And they didn't do that. And they prioritized catching. And the other thing that they did at the deadline, which I commend them for, and that it was a great move, I think, is they got rid of Marcelo Meyer. Mm-hmm. And to me, that is the cultural shift. And that for whatever reason, ownership, Craig Breslow, something changed with that group. And then they decided that it's okay for us to move off the prospect. It's okay for us to move off young talent and invest in the team right now and in the right, even in the near future. And that's okay for us to do so. Something changed. I'm curious to see if that gets reported out as the season progresses and when we hit the offseason, if we've learned what that was. Because getting rid of Marcelo Meyer, he's the perfect example of what happens when prospects go wrong. He has not signed the contract that the Red Sox want all their young people to sign. So he's already kind of in the doghouse for that. And on top of that, he hasn't performed well. And Roman Anthony, there was obviously people who mentioned that maybe some off-the-field things that have gone on in terms of them hanging out too much, doing too much of like the partying, I guess you could call it, and not focusing on baseball. They sent Roman Anthony down to Florida. Was there some kind of connection, but why that had to happen? So I think it shows the cultural mind shift that they're happening right now with the young prospects. And that to me is promising, especially considering if Roman Anthony does come back this season and where this Red Sox team can go with a healthy, productive Roman Anthony.
0: Yeah, and Marcelo Meyer, I mean, that might be one of the greatest disappointments probably in recent Red Sox history. Definitely probably tops in the 21st century of Red Sox baseball. I just feel like this was a player that we had heard about for years, about how he was the future shortstop. He was going to help, you know, alleviate the pain of walking away from Xander Bogaerts and walking, you know, trading Mookie Betts. And, well, you got Meyer coming up. He's part of that young core. And he was just never felt like a ball player. And I know that's something that Felger would say he just looks like a ball player. And that was the one, that was probably the believe it or not, that with all the hockey takes we disagree with, that was one of the biggest takes that Felger had. That I was like, I don't see that at all. It just, Marcelo Meyer always felt like that AAU player who didn't want to play hurt, didn't really want to play in anything other than ideal conditions, didn't really have the attitude you need to win baseball games. Like, he didn't have that, you know, I hate this term, but that dirt dog mentality, right? That, like, I'm going to get down and dirty here. We're going to have a good game. Like, because I think dirt dog is, like, another way of saying, yeah, you kind of suck, and that's okay, but, like, you try hard, you know? But I just felt like he never had that intangible quality that you want for this team, right? Like, Marcelo Meyer fits the $280 million payroll Boston Red Sox that didn't want to play night games, didn't want to play doubleheaders. They wanted their days off. Like, he would have been a perfect fit for that 2011 team that everyone hated. Like, he would have been a starring member of that team. For this team in this era and this attitude of what they want to be, he clearly didn't fit. And to your point about, you know, the prospects in general, right? Marcelo Meyer had been their top-ranked prospect for the last 4 years. So if we're going to sit here and go, they're trading the top-ranked prospects, I'm going to go, yeah, sure, I'd rather do that now than by the time they discover Flight Club down at Seaport and don't want to play baseball anymore. Like, I'm cool with that. Hey, you want to play baseball? No, I'm going to the Grand tonight. I want to go dance with some bottle girls. Like, no, like, you have to play baseball. And so I'm cool with that trade. I understand, though, Red Sox point of view. Like, who's the last prospect they've traded? I'm putting us both on the spot here. And, Jeff, you can chime in, too. You got the Red Sox hat on, so you probably know better than me. Who's the last prospect they traded that, like, became a superstar? And no, you can't say Jeff Bagwell, because everyone says Jeff Bagwell, and that's now 35 years old. Like, who's the last prospect they traded that became a legit player that you're like, I can't believe they traded that guy? Who is it?
1: I'm looking at an old ESPN article from 2011, and there's not a lot of guys on here who I'm saying. Oh, maybe Anthony Rizzo, but he was drafted so late.
0: Right.
1: That...
0: And then he moved organizations again
1: after
0: that.
1: Right, so is that, can you put that on them? Because it wasn't like he was a first-round pick, went in the top five like Marcelo Meyer. So
0: right.
1: Maybe that's the one you look at, but, I mean, still, like I said, he was drafted so late, he was a lottery ticket. That wasn't a gemstone that you thought you had.
0: And I remember, people were freaking out when the Red Sox traded Yoan Moncada and Michael Kopech for Chris Sale. That worked out. And that's okay. I think we overrate prospects because they are a lottery ticket. The lottery ticket could be worth $1 billion. It could be worth absolutely nothing and be a paperweight. And so I do feel like you got to trade something to get something. You look at where they were with catcher. Rutschman is not perfect, obviously. We talked about in the first segment, the injuries. This year alone, he's had an ankle injury, he's had a concussion, and now he had the wrist injury. And if you saw when the wrist injury happened, it was a scary looking thing. He just swings the bat. And his wrist just goes weak, basically. And you're like, whoa, that didn't look good. But he plays a rehab assignment in Worcester yesterday. I think it was Worcester, right? Was it Worcester or Portland?
1: I think it was Worcester.
0: Yeah, so he goes 1-for-2 down there, has a double, knocks in 2 runs. So that's a positive. He can swing a bat still effectively. Granted, Triple-A pitching, but nevertheless. But again, you look at where the Red Sox were, production from the catcher position. There's only a few teams that have had worst production from that spot in 2026 than Boston. And I know Connor Wong had a little bit of a hot run here, has been on a little bit of a hot run. But if you looked at their production by war, by average, hits as a whole, they were bottom six in the league. And only the Yankees have really been worse in that regard. And you beat the Yankees to get Rutschman. So there's value in that too, in my opinion. And so I think that it's really interesting because we looked at the deadline and we saw like, oh, Jeremy Peña. Oh, I like that. Otto Lopez, love that. And you kind of said shortstop. But I do think catcher was also a sneaky need for this team.
1: Yeah, it was. It just wasn't being talked about. And I just think that everyone was just saying shortstop, that it made us feel like if they didn't get a shortstop, the deadline was going to be a bust. And it obviously wasn't. They did well, and the team worked out. And seems like everything's now moving in the right direction in terms of adding, and we're not seeing that deadline slump like we've seen with previous Alex Cora-led teams. Not that this is Alex Cora team now, but get my point. So I just think overall it just shows that this is what the Red Sox, it's kind of a microcosm of the season, is instead of last night watching and saying how they're gonna lose this game, oh, here they go, they're gonna go 1-2-3 in the ninth inning and quit, and you're gonna have all the sad Nesson postgame segments and the presser sound bites. Instead it was, oh, they're gonna win this game. You're confident about that. And then the deadline, they have the deadline and they make the deals and the Curtis Meade trade the week before, actively pursuing something before the final moments of the deadline. It just shows that there's some kind of change that happened. And that's the one thing I'll just go back to, is that this is a different mentality for this Red Sox team. Do you see John Henry cheering in his owner's suite? His wife, Linda, had posted videos of the White Sox game, the one where they came back in the extra innings and won the game. And you can hear John Henry cheering. I thought Sakatillo tweeted out. So like, yeah. Go to her Instagram and look at the videos. And sure enough, if you put on full blast, John Henry's sitting there. And you can hear him screaming and hooting and hollering, having a good time. Something changed, Ty. Mm-hmm. Something is different with this ownership group, that they're now fully invested. I'd be curious, too. What's going on with Liverpool? Did that money get reallocated back to the Red Sox? Did that toy become not as fun anymore? So you went... let me go back to this toy. I had a lot of fun with this toy before I got Liverpool. So let's go have some fun with the Red Sox.
0: Oh, I'm sure we can find their message boards, and they hate John Henry. The NBA team he buys is probably going to hate him too eventually. But right now things are good, and I think this is sort of maybe the lesson to your point of like what's changed. Maybe they realize that their ballpark can be more than a tourist attraction in the summer for fans of the Toronto Blue Jays, and the Kansas City Royals and the St. Louis Cardinals, like, and the Chicago Cubs, you know, that are coming here in the end of September. Now those tickets are a lot harder to get than they were 2 months ago, by the way. Not trying to buy them or anything. Anyway, no, but it's a great point. I think it's a great point that they maybe perhaps realize that the Red Sox should always be the top investment of Fenway Sports Group. Fenway Sports Group should always be heavily invested in the Boston Red Sox. Everything else should be a bonus. I get it. There's more money in the Premier League. There's more money to be had by winning a soccer trophy in Europe. But when you got your baseball team and you allocate resources to it and you spend on it, good things happen. Clearly, the energy around the team and around the stadium and around the city is in a much different place than it was. I mean, think about this, man. You know, 3 years ago, I saw an entire stadium essentially bully John Henry into signing Rafael Devers. He got booed at the Winter Classic, and I was like, oh man, this is ugly. He's getting booed in his own building at a hockey game, not even a baseball game. And it was just like, oh my goodness, this is happening to him. And so I said this, we did a show, Matt Dolliff and I, earlier in the summer, and I posed the question of who has the best chance of winning a championship, or who do you have the most confidence in winning a championship, based on the head coach, the GM, and the owner. And I was like, you got to only factor in those three things, the head coach, the GM, and the owner. And he said Patriots, and I said Red Sox. I said the Red Sox, despite it being Breslow and an interim manager, because I said, never forget that John Henry has FU money, where if he gets mad enough and you bully him enough and you write crap about him enough, he's going to say, oh yeah, you think I'm this? You think I'm that? All right, here you go. Suck on this, and then he makes a move, and that's it. And it does feel like he's sort of done that, I think, to a large degree here, where he said, "Forget the prospects, trade the prospects, help me out now, buy in now. Like, I like this team, I like these players. Let's see what we got here." And so I like that part of it.
1: I just don't understand why he couldn't have done this before. Like in 23, was it, when they got Schwarber, mm-hmm. and that team looked really good coming off that. I felt like they were building to something. Even last year too, at the conclusion of that year, it really did feel like that team was growing and developing. Alex Bregman was here. It felt like he was going to be a mainstay in this Red Sox franchise for the next few years, and they decided not to invest in that. So John Henry's having fun now. He's like that. Maybe that's the change, is that he wanted to have fun. He was enjoyed the season, and he said, I'm going to spend the money on it, and we're going to make this team as good as we can make it.
0: I do wonder if, to a certain degree, if the realization that you can't put the entire franchise on younger players has hit for him in terms of, listen, I loved what we saw from Peyton Tolley a year ago and Connolly early a year ago. I thought they were some nice late season surprises, but you know, you bring in Ron Suarez and you're like, oh man, he can pitch. You know, you bring in Sonny Gray and you see, oh, he's a battler. This is good. You know, I think bringing those players in has allowed Peyton Tolley to really thrive as a number. He is basically a number two, number three, but in the rotation, he's a number four because of everything else they've done. And, you know, Roman Anthony, I think they put too much on his plate out of the gate when you walk away from Bregman and you don't get that big bat and you just say, all right, yeah, Roman Anthony, it's your time now. I do think that when you have the better support staff and you have a mix of veterans and younger players, you tend to get the best results. And maybe that's something that Henry has realized again, where, oh yeah, we used to have these teams that did have, you know, the older players, but we also, you know, we put Bogarts in the right spot. We put Betts in the right spot. And then when they were ready, we gave them the keys to the franchise, right? Like, this may be them realizing that you can't just go so far in either direction and think you're going to win baseball games.
1: You can't force it to happen. You can't just force leadership on no player. He almost has to earn it from his peers and in the clubhouse. And I think you saw it, like, in the beginning of this year, if I said to you, who's the leader of the Red Sox, you would have said Roman Anthony, mm-hmm. probably. That's what the team was telling you. I think now, if you look at it, you probably say Wilson Contreras, mm-hmm. and that he's leading the clubhouse, and the players are really rallying behind him. And that, to me, is a good example of what you're kind of saying, is you have to let everything happen and just feel like adding where you feel is necessary, not trying to force an addition. And that's going to be the most interesting part, is that when Roman Anthony comes back, when Garrett Crochet comes back, two players who you should believe are impact players, are going to make a big difference. Do they get with the program? Does something change? Is that a negative? Because right now, this team's gelled all summer, and those are going to be two impact players that have not been part of that gelling process. So I'm curious, does that have any negative implications? Do they just work together? How does Roman Anthony feel about Marcelo Meyer being traded? We really haven't heard that yet.
0: Right.
1: Is he upset? Does that go across his ass? I don't know. But those are all things that the Red Sox have to deal with as they progress into October.
0: 617-779-0985. Got a few on the phone lines here. We're going to take a quick break and then write your calls here. It is Ty Anderson and Jake Seymour taking up until 5 p.m. here on 98.5 The Sports Hub.
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0: live from the Town Fair Tire Studios. It is Ty Anderson and Jake Seymour taking it up until 5 p.m. here on this beautiful day. Little hot, little muggy. That's all right. It's good, though. It's good for you.
1: Is it?
0: I mean, I don't know. I got to tell myself that you love this weather because then in January when the wind hurts your face, you're like, you know what I could go for? Some nice 88 degree muggy weather right now. That's how I feel anyway.
1: So I have a take that I don't complain about the winter because I like the winter and the cold. Mm-hmm. So I have a right to complain about the summer.
0: That's
1: fair. When there's a blizzard, I don't complain that it's cold. I don't complain that it snowed. I have to shut. No. I don't mind that. But when it's muggy outside and I have to do stuff, no. I'm very upset about that.
0: That's fair.
2: Shovel heat.
1: Exactly.
0: Mm. I mean, listen, I have a driveway again, which I didn't have for a very long time. I lived in an apartment building for a while, and I kind of forgot how much I hate shoveling. And we had one of those blizzards this past year where it was kind of reminiscent of 2015 where it just kept happening every 2 days, and you're like, hey, so enough. I don't like this. Please stop. And you kind of realize how much I had a newfound hatred for winter when once that happened because I was like, man, do I hate shoveling this driveway.
2: I invested in a snowblower, mm-hmm. and it's so life-changing.
1: Yeah, I was going to say, you got to get a snowblower.
2: Makes you enjoy the winter.
0: Well, so I ended up when this past winter, when we got like 3 snowstorms in a span of like 11 days, whatever it was, after the third one, I just texted the guy that I rent from, and I was like, can you bring like a plow through or something? Like, and I'll just shut. I was like, I can't. I'm leaving town tomorrow. This was around the stadium series, and I was leaving town. I'm not gonna make my girlfriend shovel an entire driveway. And I was like, can you bring out a plow here, and I'll just shovel all the remnants out. And he's like, oh yeah, I got you. I'm like, thank you. That's all I need. So, I will take this over 10 degrees and wind hitting me in the face every day in January. I really will. I'd rather be sweaty than cold. That's a real thing. I can get a cold drink.
1: No pun intended.
0: What's that?
1: That's a hot take, and that's no pun intended.
0: I mean, hey, if I'm hot, I can cool down. If I'm cold, warming up takes longer. Warming up takes longer when you're cold. So I will always say that I'd rather be hot than be freezing. That's just how I feel. But no, I get it. We all got tastes.
1: But if you're cold, you just run around, do some jumping jacks. You're going to warm up fine.
0: No one's running around when it's icy and 10 degrees out, Jake. That's crazy talk.
1: You can put a heated blanket on if you're home.
0: You can
1: put on a jacket, more hoodies, more, you know, beanies, whatever you got. Put something on. You're going to be okay. In the heat, you can only take off so many layers.
0: That's true. I find that my shower consumption goes up a lot in the summer.
1: Yeah, okay, so that's an interesting point. What's better, a hot shower on a cold day or a cold shower on a hot day?
0: Oh, that's a great topic. That's a great this or that. You should tell them for that. Hot shower on a cold day. Because your skin just, I mean, it dries out your skin, which is not ideal, but you just feel really good. But there's also that flip side where if you're too cold and you take that hot shower, now you're itchy. You know that feeling where you're like, you come in from it's cold, you immediately put on hot water, you wash your hands.
1: It's like pins and needles almost.
0: Yeah, your hands are like itchy. You're like, I want to rip my fingers off right now. This is not, I don't love this right now. I'm not loving this. Anyway, 617-779-0985. Like I said, we're taking your calls up until 5 p.m. Whatever you want to talk about. Itchy fingers. The Red Sox. Adley Rutschman. How prospects don't really matter. I'm having a hard time finding a prospect they've traded that's become like a star player in the 21st century. Besides Anthony Rizzo, who again went from San Diego to Chicago. Didn't go from Boston to San Diego and become an all-star. Had to go from San Diego to Chicago to then become the player that he was. It's really hard to find a guy they've moved on from. Again, this is just me right now. So if you got him, call him and let me know. And I'm talking like legit 3-time all-star like Adley Rutschman is, who they're getting while battered but still in the prime of his career. 28 years old, should be an impactful player, has one more year of team control after this. So it's not a rental. This isn't Javi Lopez coming over when he's 35 years old from the Orioles and playing 16 games and being terrible. This is a player that should be here for a little while. And so I like that trade. I make that trade every day of the week. And again, I mentioned it earlier, your prospect rankings. These are your top 5 prospects going back to 2021. Your top 5 prospects in 2021 were Tristan Casas, Jeter Downs, Bobby Dalbec, Jaron Duran, and Brian Mata. I wouldn't care if you traded any of those players. And you did trade one or two of those players, right? 2022. Marcelo Myers, your top prospect. Tristan Casas, number 2. Nick York is number 3. Jaron Duran is number 4. Brian Bayo is number 5. out of that group of five, two players are on your team right now. Tristan Casas, who knows when we're going to see him again, if ever, just had wrist surgery as well, on top of recovering from the knee injury. 2023, your top five prospects are Mikey Romero, number five, Mikel Blize at number four, Seidan Rafael at three, Tristan Casas at two, Marcelo Meyer at one. The only guy I wouldn't want to trade in that group is Seidan Rafael.
1: I agree.
0: 2024, your top five are Bly, Rafaela, Teal, Roman Anthony, Marcelo Meyer. The point here is that you can fall in love with prospects if you want. The odds of that player becoming an all-star, though, based on that those numbers I just told you, what was that, 18 players basically over a four-year span? Jaren Duran was a one-time all-star. Seidan Rafael is a one-time all-star. You traded prospects to bring in a three-time all-star. I take that bet. I just take that bet. That's how I feel.
1: No, I agree with you. The Red Sox should be acquiring talent. They should be hoarding talent that's proven at the big league level, not hoarding prospects and hoarding lottery tickets. When you have, let's compare it to economics, right? When the middle-class person, when they want to get rich and they want to try something, you buy lottery tickets. You try your luck. That's what the lottery system is built on. The guy who already has millions of dollars, he's not buying scratchers. That's for people who don't have the $1 million and they want the lifeline to try their chance, to try their odds at hitting that big $1 million ticket. The Boston Red Sox is the guy who owns all the businesses, has all the money, and he's in the top of the 1%. So they don't need any of these prospects. They need to be acquiring and hoarding big league talent. So you can list any prospect on that list. I would have traded them all if it was getting me somebody who could be an impact player at the big league level, would be multiple-time all-star like Garrett Crochet. Mm-hmm. You're going to keep prospects, and you'd rather keep those guys together than training for Garrett Crochet. I know this year it's been a little iffy considering he's been out for so long, and we don't know if he's going to come back this year. But last year, Garrett Crochet, you would rather not have that player in your team. I would take that guy every chance of the week. I could. I really would. So that's where I just always go back to is, any of these prospects, if you look at other guys in the league and you could trade for them, would you do it? And I think 9 times out of 10 for these all-star players who are high-caliber players, you're going to say, yep, I'd trade for them. I would give up this prospect, and this guy if it meant I could get Garrett Crochet on my roster or Alex Bregman on my roster. That's what the Red Sox need to be doing, not saying we're going to keep all this talent and or prospects, should say, and hope that eventually it becomes big league talent.
0: Yeah, and I think you can be a GM that accomplishes both. You know, I think the Dodgers are the and I think the Red Sox before them, and even the Cubs under Theo were great examples of teams that could develop players and also make big ticket signings and big ticket additions. And there's nothing in the universe that says you can't do both, right? And I think the Red Sox are inching more towards being a team that tries to do both again, which is, again, like I said earlier, when they're at their best, is that they're a team that can develop but also make additions because their bankroll and their wallet is fatter than everyone else's, for that matter. Why would you bring in a guy to try to run you like the Rays and the Pirates when you have the assets to be better than that, right? And you look at the Cardinals, right? The Cardinals gave you Wilson Contreras, and they gave you Sonny Gray. And you look at what the Red Sox gave up. They gave up their top pitching prospect at the time, who hasn't played this year. He's pitched like 5 innings and then got shut down. You know, you look at everything they gave up to the Cardinals to make those trades, to get Sonny Gray, a pitcher who's 14-2 this year, and Wilson Contreras, who you said, and I agree, is their MVP, their leader. He's been their best hitter all year. They gave up peanuts to get those players. They gave up lottery tickets, and then they scratched them. They're like, oh, these are worth $2. That's fine, but like it's paid off for the Boston Red Sox. And so I think guys like Chaim Bloom, I think he got too much grief to a certain degree because he did bring in some prospects and draft some prospects that are have become players for this team. But I think that idea of, oh, we just need prospects, you're ultimately building for a future that may or may not come. And I feel like we had enough of a sample size to kind of say, yeah, you got some players, but not 26. You know, you can't do it that way. You got to bring in some other pieces. And so I like what they did. I like the risk. I hate when you GM scared, whether it's baseball, hockey, football, you know, basketball. I hate when you GM scared because I think that's the quickest way to get absolutely nowhere. You know, it just is. And you can say, well, look at this prospect. Look at this guy. I'd rather have the known commodity. You know, I was saying it when, and I know I'm crossing leagues entirely here, but when the Bruins traded for J.J. Paterka, I said, well, the best case scenario, the guy that they just traded, the pick they traded is as good as J.J. Paterka. So I'm cool with that. Like, that's the best case scenario. And if that pick ends up becoming David Pastrnak, well, then no one saw that coming, because guess what? 24 other teams passed on that player at 25 overall. So, like, what's the big deal, really? Anyway, that's how I feel about it. But I'm curious when you see Rutschman on the Boston Red Sox and when you see Roman Anthony on the Boston Red Sox, because to your point, Jake, you mentioned earlier, like, this team is rolling right now, and you try to bring in a guy who's working his way back. How patient can you be? You know, how patient can you be? Because you're not in first place still. You're still fighting for a playoff spot. You're in there comfortably, but you do want to avoid a situation where you've lost 6 out of 10 because you're trying to reintegrate three players, perhaps, between Anthony, Story, and Rutschman. Like, that's something that they're going to have to manage here as well, I think.
1: Yeah, I think you're absolutely right about that. And managing that and having guys who understand that maybe their roles have changed. Like, Garrett Crochet, we all know last year he was the ace. Is this year, is he going to be your ace pitcher? Can you just be inserted into that? I think he has to earn that in a lot of ways. That title has to be earned, not given to players like him. Can Roman Anthony, can he come back and provide a spark and do what he was doing before all seven? Do they use him as a DH maybe even still and not have him out in the field, not to mess with the outfield chemistry and what been built there? These are all things that Trad Tracy has to work through, and Craig Breslow as well. And that's the most concerning part to me, is that if these guys do come back and if they show interest to come back and they're ready to come back from a health standpoint, how do they do it? And if they're able to do it and add to this team, and you kind of get an end of the season addition, this team's going to be very scary to watch come October, and they're going to be a threat to make a deep, deep postseason run.
0: I'm so happy you brought up Crochet. I have a question for you about Garrett Crochet. We're going to get to that on the other side here. Again, 617-779-0985. It is Ty Anderson and Jake Seymour, taking up till 5 p.m. here on 98.5 Sports Hub.
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0: Live from the Town Fair Tire Studios, it is Ty Anderson and Jake Seymour taking you up until 5 p.m. As I said, on this gorgeous Sunday afternoon, Boston Red Sox currently playing at Fenway. Oh, nice day game, Fenway in the summer. It's always good. Anyway, you brought up Garrett Crochet last segment, and I did want to ask you about Garrett Crochet. It has been since April 26th, I think, was his last start. His last appearance. Back then, supposed to miss just one or two starts. We are now on the verge of him missing three and a half months, four months. Nevertheless, if he does come back this year, are you opposed, Jake, to the idea of Garrett Crochet being perhaps a, not a long reliever by nature, but a guy who can come out of the bullpen and work two or three innings, or maybe one inning late in a game versus being the five-inning, six-inning starter? Because it does feel like we're running out of daylight to get him back to being built up to that level of production.
1: I wouldn't be opposed to that at all, especially with the Red Sox. You know, the deadline, their one of their priorities was bolstering their bullpen and bringing in arms to help support that. So if you can add Garrett Crochet, and maybe you don't have enough time to stretch out his arm and get him back to what he was, not even what he was doing pitching seven, eight inning games, but getting to the five or six inning mark, yeah, put him in the bullpen. I think any version of Garrett Crochet, as long as there's no ego issues or anything of that nature, which I don't think there would be with Crochet. I just doesn't strike me as, he's a very passionate person. Mm-hmm. I think oftentimes people confuse that with ego. He doesn't strike me as someone who would have an ego issue coming in. The one thing I will say on that, though, and maybe to kind of contradict that, is does an ace pitcher go into the bullpen? Like, is that something right. that he would welcome for his career? Because what happens if the Red Sox just decide, oh, well, now we have this really great relief pitcher that we're going to use, and, you know, Crochet's now a reliever. Maybe. So maybe he's a little opposed to that, especially given where his stature was before he got injured. But he also remember, too, he had a bad start. He didn't look good right. in the early moments of the season, and it was kind of responsible for a lot of the struggles the Red Sox had to start with. So maybe that's cleared up now that if he comes back and he's fully healthy. But I also wouldn't be opposed on that same breath. Shut him down for the year. The Red Sox sure. don't really need him, which is crazy to say because I just couldn't believe a year ago you was telling me that in 2026 the Red Sox do not need Garrett Crochet. Like, that would be right. asinine to suggest. But if you had two guys and you could only pick one, Roman Anthony or Garrett Crochet, to come back, you'd probably pick Roman Anthony because he'd be more value add than Garrett Crochet would be.
0: Yeah, I find it interesting that they went out and they acquired Eric Miller, and they did that because they said, you know, we're using Giovanni Moran a lot, and we're using him in a lot of high leverage situations. Right before, I think it was the final game of the Dodger series, Chad Tracy came out and said, yeah, we got to really ease back on Garrett Whitlock here. You know, we're running the risk of him having a dead arm here because we're just using him so much. And so I do wonder, that's why I wonder about Crochet. And I know Crochet's a lefty and Whitlock's a righty, but if you can have perhaps two, you know, long arms out of the pen, let's call them, between Bayo, who's been really productive in that role, and Crochet, these are two guys that we agree are starters for this team, but right now they may be thrust into that role. Like, does that preserve the arms of Giovanni Moran? Does that preserve the arm of Garrett Crochet? Does that allow you, Garrett Whitlock, rather. Does that allow you to get more out of your pitching staff as a whole, right? And again, the reason why I'm wondering about this is I just wonder if, you know, can you get Crochet's arm up to being capable of five, six innings at this point in the year? He hasn't pitched, to your point. And before he's, like, he's also an unknown, too, where, like, the velo was down and the location was iffy, and that's why he was getting hammered out of the gate. The velo was a little bit better right before he went on the IL, if I remember correctly, but it's been a problem all year, right? So I just wonder if there's a possibility here where they say, we're going to bring him back, but, like, if he's coming back, it's in this role. And to your point, does he accept that? I imagine he would. Chris Sale did, and Chris Sale was a much more accomplished pitcher at that point in his career, but he said, hey, I'm playing hurt right now, so I got to do whatever I can to get on the mound. It does feel like Crochet is a battler and would just want to be on the mound. It's just, can you build up that arm between now and the end of September?
1: Yeah, and I just think it takes so long for pitchers, especially, to get back into playing shape and get back into strength, you know, stretching that arm out, that putting him in the reliever spot does make a lot of sense, only if he accepts it and you feel like it wouldn't impact anything else around you. But Garrett Crochet coming on the bullpen for the Red Sox in October? I don't know if you can get much better than that.
0: I mean, think about the power that you would have coming out of that pen between Crochet, between Miller, between Chapman. Like, you got a lot of velocity coming out of that pen. in when it's cold and miserable and it hurts to swing the bat. Like, I, that may be an advantage for the Boston Red Sox that they have to explore here. Again, 617-779-0985. Let's get a quick check of the headlines here with Jake and then straight back to it. I want to switch gears a little bit when we come back. We got the Patriots' first preseason game happening. We got training camp underway, so we're going to touch on that. But again, quick check of the headlines here with Jake and then right back to it here on 98.5 The Sports Hub.

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1: Red Sox right now lead the Athletics 3-2 at Fenway Park. Bottom of the fifth inning, runners on the corner, two outs. Monastero at bat. We'll monitor that, see what happens before the end of the headlines. But sad news today out of the NBA. Don Nelson died today at 86 years old. The Celtics legend has his number 19 retired at the Garden and is the second winningest coach in NBA history. And Detroit Lions veteran quarterback Teddy Bridgewater has decided to step away from the team at mid-training camp and was officially placed on the reserve/retired list ahead of Sunday's practice. Sports of headlines are brought to you by Boston Prolotherapy. Don't let joint pain keep you off the court, course, or trail. Eliminate the pain with Dr. Franchi of Boston Prolotherapy. I'm Jake Seymour for Boston's Home for Sports, 98.5 The Sports Hub. 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

0: Live from the Town Fair Tire Studios, Jake Zemore, Ty Anderson, take it till 5 p.m. I'm going to keep saying it every time I come back. Got to let you know. Got to let you know when we're here, when we're not. Anyway, we spent the first hour talking Red Sox. A lot to get to with that team, but we got football around the corner, man. We got the first preseason game on Thursday. Got training camp well underway at Gillette. Things are getting spicy some days. I like that. I like that. It's always good. Good sign of a competitive football team when that happens. We got joint practices starting, so you know there's going to be like three fights a day. So that'll be good. You know, UFC and football all in one. It's always nice. But really, when we talk about the Patriots, the year comes back down to Drake May. And I feel like every day I'm seeing a new ranking of Drake May. Oh, so-and-so has him the eighth best. So-and-so has him the fifth best. They don't even have ranked at all. Like, it's just every day there's a new Drake May ranking, like where he is in the tiers of quarterbacks in the NFL. I want to open this by asking you, Jake Zemore, where do you think Drake May ranks in the NFL as far as quarterbacks go?
1: So I think I'm going to say he's top seven, top six, mm-hmm. because this tier thing goes, I get so aggravated with it, because who cares where this person and this person has him ranked? I know the poll from Sando at The Athletic, it was about executives and coaches and how they vote on, so that's value to me. But everyone on Twitter blowing up, oh, you don't have Drake May in your top four. He's a top two quarterback. Who? I don't care what you think. I don't care what Twitter thinks. I don't care where anyone has him ranked outside of these NFL executives and the coaches. And I think it's fair to say that Drake May had a bad postseason, especially toward the end of it. Mm-hmm. And it didn't look good at a lot of moments. And there were moments where he said, oh, man, this is not the same guy. To the point where a lot of us were saying, is he hurt? Is he playing through something? And sure enough, he had a shoulder injury. So on one hand, I feel like some people will give passes to quarterbacks or players who are injured and their team doesn't win. But can we give credit to a player who was hurt yet the team overcame it? Like, is that more of a team thing, I guess, than the quarterback itself? So I don't know if that works negatively or positively against his ranking. But regardless, the Patriots made the Super Bowl. I know they lost the game, and that doesn't really, you know, you don't hang AFC Championship banners at Gillette Stadium. But they got to the Super Bowl with an injured Drake May. Shouldn't that be a good thing? That, hey, now he's healthy, and if they can get to have him be healthy and get to the point again next year, shouldn't they, you know, be all set and make another run for the Super Bowl? Like, why is everyone so upset about this? I don't get it.
0: Yeah, I think it's the fantasy footballification of football talk in general. He doesn't have enough points, and he doesn't do this, he doesn't do that. I think he's a really smart quarterback, and I think he was working with less than a full deck a year ago. I think if your go-to options in 2025 are Hunter Henry and Stephon Diggs, and no disrespect to those players, but if those are your go-to options and you have the year that he has, you're a damn good quarterback. You really are. And it is funny for me when I look at these lists and I see, you know, they have, I do think that Josh Allen is probably number one. I just think his ability to create something out of nothing is really impressive, and you watch the way that he can impact the game. I do think he's probably the best quarterback in football when you combine the intelligence with the arm strength and the speed and the decision making. Like, I think he's really good. But I love when I look at these lists and I see Patrick Mahomes, who, if you watched him a year ago, was not a good quarterback a year ago, straight up. I think he's a good quarterback as a whole, but if you look at where his game is going right now, it's hard for me to say, oh yeah, he's still top three quarterback in the league. I do think the legs are starting to fade on him a little bit as like a runner. I think Lamar is going the wrong way too, personally. I think that I have a number one of Josh Allen, and then after that, I'm kind of like, there's a lot of guys that could really move between 2 and 7, between 2 and 6. I do think Drake May is in that category. But in terms of, it all comes back to, like, what do you consider important? I consider sustained drives, decision making, and versatility to be very important as a quarterback. I think especially with where this game is going, where this game is trending. And so that's why I like Drake May. Now, I like him a lot having AJ Brown. You know, I'm still have my questions about the offensive line, because sometimes you have a great quarterback who's behind a terrible offensive line, and we never know if that quarterback's any good.
1: Joe Burrow.
0: And I'm hit the point now, Jake, where I feel like I'm unfairly penalizing Joe Burrow in terms of my own rankings, because it's been four straight years now, it feels like, since Super Bowl appearance, where he has had to either run for his life or overcompensate for a really terrible defense that Cincinnati has had. And I've hit the point mentally now where I'm punishing

0: him for that. And I'm almost looking past what he is as a quarterback, and that's not fair either. And so I do think it comes back to, like, what are the traits that you consider to be most important? And I do think that Drake May has the qualities that I like. I want to see more in the playoffs. I agree. But I also feel like he's still so young that what you saw a year ago should only get better, in my opinion.
1: Yeah, I mean, it could get worse, right? Not everything works in a linear progress. Like, he could have a terrible third year. Right. You want to call it, like, his real sophomore year, because the first year was just so incompetent on a lot of people's parts that maybe this is, like, the true sophomore year, especially second year McDaniels. And that should give you, I think, confidence, too, that he would be better, because McDaniels has tons of experience as an offensive coordinator in this league. But going to your point with Joe Burrow, and I'll also say this to Josh Allen, it's the argument of our wins and quarterback stats. Do you think wins should be an NFL quarterback stat? To which I say yes. So in some ways, you can make an argument that Joe Burrow is in some ways a better quarterback than Josh Allen, because at least Burrow got to the Super Bowl. Josh Allen has done squat in the playoffs. And I know a lot of that is Mahomes just had the better team and got the best of him. And we kind of said, I think, in the NFL, the general thought was, once Mahomes kind of moves out of the way, and which was last year, Josh Allen, the Bills, will run up. And it was the Patriots who did it, of all teams. Mm-hmm. The one that had this dominance and beat on the Bills for all those years. Last year was the Bills' season. They should have won the Super Bowl. They should have at least won the AFC. I'll say that, at least. They should have been the team representing the AFC in the Super Bowl. And the fact that Josh Allen came up short again, I think, is a major detriment to him. To the point where I don't know if there's a better quarterback you can put as one, but that's a big glare on his legacy and what he's done, even if he is considered the best quarterback in the NFL at number one. I just can't get over the fact that Josh Allen is this generational talent who a lot of people think is great, and he's had good teams. He had good receivers. Stephon Diggs was there. They were good together, and he can't get over the hump. So explain that to me. How is Josh Allen, this great quarterback, going to go down as one of the best in the history of the sport, yet he can't get out of the AFC Conference Championship game? Like, that's where we're talking about this player?
0: Oh, it's totally
1: fair. I don't get that.
0: No, it's totally fair. And if it's not going to be Allen, and if it's not going to be Mahomes, and I disagree with Mahomes being number one. I just do. I think 5 years ago, he was absolutely a freak, and he was number one. But I do think as he's getting older, his body is starting to fail him a little bit. And I do think his diet is starting to work against him a little bit as a quarterback who wants to play that way. I just feel like he's probably not number one. If it's not Josh Allen, if it's not Pat Mahomes, it's probably Matt Stafford, right? Like, that's the case of, like, he's a veteran. He knows it's the Brady thing where he's seen it all. He knows all the defenses, and he has the best wide receiver in football, Puka Nacua. And before that, he had, I think, the best getting open and catching balls wide receiver in Cooper Kupp. So he's been really. I think he's greatly benefited from who he's played with at the same time. And so that's why, again, these rankings and these structures and these systems are just so difficult to truly tell you who is actually number one, because we look at all these teams and we talked about Burrow and the defense. We talked about the offensive line with Joe Burrow as well. I would talk about the offensive line with Drake May, where he was that Super Bowl. Did he play well? No, but I don't put it on him. I really don't. I do not put that Super Bowl loss on Drake May because of how under duress he was from the moment the ball was snapped. It felt like the Seahawks had a guy in the backfield before the play was even actually officially snapped. Like, it was unbelievable. And so if the Patriots can improve that offensive line, Drake May should be better. He should be better. I got to disagree. Like, the Athletic, their rankings, if it's the same person we're talking about here, they had Dak Prescott and Justin Herbert ahead of Drake May. That I can't get on board with. I can't do that. And I don't think that, again, that Drake May had a great AFC Championship game or a great Super Bowl, but I do think that he's a player that has the brain and the arm and the legs to take a big step forward next year. Maybe to your point, Jake, not statistically, but winning plays, winning games. You know, you should know what teams are going to throw at you now, right? That third-year jump, it should be there. You hope it's there. I think the Patriots, if this makes sense, could be a better team with a worse record this year. I think they could be a better team, but right, only win 11 games instead of, you know, 14.
1: It's a harder schedule this year than what it was last year. And I was looking this up for the site, too, which you can read at 95 The Sports with all our training camp coverage. One of the things that I looked at is, you know, the Patriots have the second easiest schedules of previous division winners. The Steelers have the easiest one of teams that won their division coming back for this year. They have the easy schedule. Patriots were second in that. So at some point we can say, and I do agree with your point, that they could be a better team this year, but their record is worse than what it was last year, because just winning the amount of games they won, 14 wins last year, is hard to repeat in the NFL. So I think that's true. I would also say that don't also overestimate how hard of a season this is for the Patriots, because it could very well end up being another easy schedule, which they should take advantage of. And I didn't get on them last year too. I mean, people can call up and talk about this, but I didn't get on them for the easy schedule. They made the most of an easy schedule. They won the games they were supposed to win. And they didn't lose the games they were supposed to win past the month of September. Mm-hmm. So I don't get on them for that. I know some people here have said, oh, it's just an easy schedule, that's why they did it. Okay, well, they can't control that. You know, we can talk about that. Where do they, you know, rank in comparison to the other teams in the NFL, the ones that are legit Super Bowl contenders, and maybe that easy schedule hurts them. But when you win 14 games and you're cruising through your schedule, that's not an indictment on you. That's just how the schedule is. And it shows that, kind of shows how incompetent the Patriots were in 2024 about how bad that the organization was with Jerron Mayo as the head coach, that they were able to completely turn the ship around in 1 year and now are legit contenders and have stars on this team and able to just, you know, really change the perspective of their quarterback, the team at the national level.
0: Yeah, and going back to the schedule, everyone talks about how it's a lot more difficult, and they're not wrong. Opening night in Seattle, I mean, Seattle's always a really tough place to play, let alone, you know, a night where they're raising a banner against a team that they beat in the Super Bowl, and that's going to be a really tough game for the Patriots, I would agree. You know, I do look at their schedule, though, and I do agree that it's harder. I definitely agree with that. However, I do think they caught some breaks along the way. You know, I think getting Green Bay here and not in Green Bay in December, I like that. You know, because that's a tough place. That's a tough place Definitely. To win. I would say getting the Chicago Bears midway through the year is also better than getting them late in the year. I thought Caleb Williams was a really surprisingly effective quarterback, I thought, late in the year in Chicago. And he's a guy that I wonder if he gets better as the year goes on. You know, so getting them kind of midway through, I don't hate that either. Jacksonville in the heat early in the year, that's going to be hard. But Drake May, you know, he's a Carolina guy. He should know how to do that. And so I do think there are some areas here where I actually kind of like their schedule. Now the obvious tough one is Kansas City in KC on a Monday night in December. But I also, again, I do like Denver. That Denver game is here, not in Denver, I believe. So that's another one too. Mile High is a house of horrors for this team, as we all know. And so I agree, like, roster wise, it is difficult, but or opponent wise, it is difficult, but they do also catch some breaks in here that should allow them to be, you know, you look at where they are after week six, if they're heading to Chicago for week seven, and their first six games are Seattle, Pittsburgh, Jacksonville, Buffalo, Vegas, and the Jets, they should be at least 4-2, in my opinion. Like, what losses are you giving them here in those first six games? I think Seattle and Buffalo.
1: Yeah.
0: Everything else they should win, though.
1: Yeah, especially, you know, home against Pittsburgh, you should beat Pittsburgh. Jacksonville on the road, Vegas and New York at home, those should be wins, too. So I'm with you at 4-2. 4-2 should be the floor. Mm-hmm. Then anything more than that, you can start to say that they play better than what they maybe were thought to be at the start of the year. But that Seattle game, too, I think a lot of people are automatically chalking down as a loss. The Super Bowl hangover is real.
0: I don't care
1: what anyone says. I know that's a hard place to play. It's, you know, going to be ring night for the team. Mike Vrabel is the ultimate football guy, and I can totally see him using that as motivation. I'm surprised we haven't seen it yet in training camp. Maybe it's too early, but don't be surprised where you start seeing reports about, oh, Vrabel did this about the rings. You know, talking about this game could have been in our building, and we could be getting the rings, and we're not getting it because we lost the game, right? Like, all these things and motivational pieces. Don't be surprised when Vrabel pulls it out and the Patriots are locked and dialed in, and the Seahawks are the team that has a Super Bowl hangover, which is happened in every team not named the Chiefs in the last 10 years.
0: Yeah, it's tough. I mean, it really is. Those ring nights are tough because you're ready to play football, and then you got to spend 45 minutes waiting to play football. Yeah. Whereas the other team is saying, "Well, we're ready to go."
1: I guess they got their rings before, so I don't know if we can call it ring night, I guess, because they got to camp. But like, there's going to be some ceremony. They're going to do the banner or something stupid. There's going to be some Super Bowl ceremony. So I think that that's going to be the ultimate motivational piece for Vrabel and the Patriots.
0: Yeah, and I go back to that, what was that, 2017? I think it was 2017 or 2018. The KC-New England game, week one at Gillette. It was a sideshow, and the Chiefs won the game. because it felt like the Patriots' focus was elsewhere in that game. Whether it was the Goodell towel, the clown towel, the team just kind of being disjointed. It was an ugly game, I remember, for the Patriots. And it began with so much fanfare that I think by the time that the game started, the Chiefs were ready and the Pats weren't. Right. And so, like, there always is that possibility, to your point. Again, 617-779-0985. Got more questions about the Patriots, more questions about A.J. Brown and how things are going to look for this team. Reading and talking to Alex Barth and Matt Dolliff, seems like the wide receiver room's got some questions right now and a lot of bodies, and we're going to see what happens there. But again, 617-779-0985. It is Ty Anderson and Jake Seymour taking up until 5 p.m. here on 98.5 The Sports Hub.
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13: Yeah, every day is a battle with him, man, and it's nothing but respect. And ultimately, it's not about me and him. We're out here competing. All of us are challenging each other, and ultimately for the greater of the team. So it's nothing. We're guys going back and forth. Guys are trying to, you know, play hard and, you know, and compete. That's all. I'm not really sitting here trying to talk. You know, I want my play to speak for me. I actually talk to myself. So he may hear me talking to myself, and he may take it like I'm talking to him. But, you know, like I said, we're teammates at the end of the day, and we're just competing.
0: AJ Brown, already going at it with teammates. No, not that bad. It's AJ Brown, Chris Gonzalez having some trash talk at the Patriots training camp. This is Jake Seymour. I am Ty Anderson. Take it until 5 p.m. here on Sunday here at 98.5 Sports Hub. When the Patriots went out and acquired A.J. Brown, it was the least surprising trade. Probably like in, I can't remember the last time a trade was more obvious than this one. Maybe Kyrie to Boston back in 2018 or 17, yeah. Sorry, was more, we knew this was coming. You'd heard about it for weeks and weeks and weeks.
1: We heard about the Kyrie trade before it happened. Because I remember being super surprised about that trade.
0: Mm.
1: So, and this trade like kind of surprised me too for that same reason of like just how everything came together. It felt like, because again, I was saying shortstop. That's all I was hearing before the deadline. And the fact that they went out and got a catcher to bolster the team and to be the deadline acquisition, I thought was surprising because it felt like they were okay there. And to the point too with catching and the way that they've built this is. I just think, I lost the train of thought.
0: No, you're good. You're good. No, I was saying the A.J. Brown trade was just not surprising because we knew that it was going to happen. It was going to have to happen on June 1st, right? That was sort of what they kept saying.
1: I was reading the Adley.
0: Oh, dude, don't.
1: Completely.
0: Listen, I got to tell you, man.
1: We were talking between the break about Adley Rushman's father buying a plane ticket. So I was trying to find
0: so he's coming back, basically.
1: I was reading this, and then I got messed up. So listen,
0: No.
1: You're right. The AJ Brown host was very obvious.
0: I host the hockey show. I host a hockey show every Saturday morning, and I'm not going to lie to you. I'm a night owl. I'm up till 3-4 in the morning regularly. I don't want to be, but my brain is up, and I have to write, and I get my best ideas at 2 in the morning every time. And I'm like, why can't you happen at 2 p.m.? Nevertheless, I'll get here in like 3 hours of sleep, and then like Garvin's a producer for the hockey show, and he'll ask me something, and I'll be like, yeah. And I'm like, wait, what? When I just say yeah to? Did I just say yeah to, like, hey, kill me with a hammer? what did I just agree to? Anyway, no. So please do not worry at all. But that's good, though. Rutschman might be playing this next series based on what's happening there.
1: What Pete Abram had that. I was trying to find on Blue Sky because I was trying to log in and
0: oh, is he like a Blue Sky exclusive guy now? Come on, man. Yeah, I'm on everything, but like I copy paste everything so everyone is happy. Nevertheless, though, the AJ Brown trade. They bring him in. Pats need a wide receiver. They get it with A.J. Brown. It does feel like they all of a sudden have a very crowded wide receiver locker room between Brown, between Dobbs. They obviously still have Booty. They still have Douglas. Who else am I missing? Kyle Williams, Efton Chisholm. Like Mac Hollins. They have a lot of wide receivers all of a sudden. You can't play them all. But it does feel like Brown is definitely taking on that role of being the alpha of that group, that number one. He's replacing what they lost with Steph Diggs, what they walked away from with Steph Diggs. My question is, do you believe in AJ Brown being the alpha that's not disruptive like he may have been in Philly, because he's going to get more volume here in New England than he would in Philly, playing with all the weapons they have between Barkley, between the tight end, name escaped me right now, I apologize, and their other weapons? It does feel like he can be that alpha and still be happy at the same time.
1: Yeah, I think that's definitely possible. And the point that you bring up is that there's so many receivers, only one football to go around. So who's going to get, you know, how many receptions, and who's Drake May going to target? And I think the person who's everyone told me is the outlier in this is Kayshon Boutte. Mm-hmm. And where does he fall into it? Do they decide to move off him or trade him? And the thing I kept going back to is that A.J. Brown, I think, is going to work well, to your point about him just kind of slotting in and being the alpha receiver and this team kind of just following his lead. Well, what happens if something happens to him and he gets hurt? Now you're losing a very important piece of your offense. Why not just keep Boutte as kind of the backup, or at least a guy who can get reps? He's comfortable with Drake May. I did think it was interesting. Drake May was on SiriusXM radio, and they were talking about the receiving, and he named every receiver from A.J. Brown to Efton Chisholm. You know who was last after Efton Chisholm? Kayshon Boutte.
0: Ugh. That sucks.
1: And he says he's a comfortable receiver. Well, right. If he's a comfortable receiver, and you guys obviously had chemistry together last year, why is he after Efton Chisholm, who didn't really play last year?
0: Right. Yeah.
1: That doesn't make sense to me.
0: Yeah, and I'm not going to lie to you. Like, the Kayshon Boutte sort of erasure, you know, like just get rid of him. I can't subscribe to it. I actually think that when you've given him a chance, he's been an effective receiver. I'm more so out on Pop Douglas, who I've been told for 5 years now is going to be this next breakthrough candidate, and it's just never really happened.
1: Don't tell that to Alex Barth. He loves Pop.
0: Dude, so Barth loves Pop, and now Matt Dolliff also loves Pop, and they're both telling me how good he's going to be or how good he's been in training camp. And I'm like, yeah, I hear this every year, guys. I don't want to hear it anymore. I've done it so many times now that I can't be like, oh, yeah, cool. Listen, Anders Bjork was a fantastic preseason training camp player for the Boston Bruins. Every camp, I was like, dude, he looks great. He's going to make it. He's going to be everything you want and more. And the games would happen, and you're like, oh, no, he actually kind of sucks. Like, and I don't know, I don't want to say that Pop Douglas sucks, but I'm sick of the hype train. I'm sick of being told how good he's going to be, when the reality might be this is who he is. He shows occasional flashes, but he's not going to be a consistent threat. And so we're talking about this team, and we're talking about, okay, who's out? Is it Kayshon Boutte? Is it Kyle Williams, who was a recent draft pick, so you don't want to get rid of those guys so quickly? Or is it Pop Douglas? And if I'm picking between those three, again, accepting that Alex and Matt see Pop Douglas more than I do, I'm okay moving on from Kyle Williams, because I do think that he'd probably give you maybe a better return, or as equal a return as Kayshon Boutte. And I come back to it, and I know this may not be right, this may be unfair, because that was college, this is the NFL. Kayshon Boutte was at one point a highly touted receiver prospect who ran into some off-field trouble, and his stock plummeted. I think he's since taken ownership of that, but there's some pedigree there that I don't want to run away from. Jake, I almost want to foster that and give that a longer runway. If you can give the Pop Douglas runway to Kayshon Boutte, I think you may get stronger results than you've gotten from Pop Douglas.
1: Yeah, I think that's totally fair to bring up. And, you know, he's good value right now, Kayshon Boutte, because he had, like you said, the off the field and the gambling things that kind of slid him down to the sixth round when the Patriots selected him. Now, the only reason why you'd want to move off him right now is if he can't agree to a contract and you think he's going to be worth a lot of money and you're going to lose him. Now, if you're going to lose the player and get nothing for him, then, yeah, okay, your hand's dealt for you and you are forced to make a deal, and that's not your fault. But if you can keep him around as even a security option, even if that means not getting anything back for him, I think that's still a little bit beneficial, because it's the ultimate almost like get out of jail card. If something happens to a receiver, especially A.J. Brown, we have this guy who is comfortable with Drake May, our star young quarterback. They were great together last year, and it can help you get out of games. So, to me, that's why you keep him around. Because even if you lose him for nothing, I mean, what were you going to get for him anyways? You know,
0: true.
1: Just try and keep him on. And if you can extend him, great. If not, then let him walk in free agency. Let him go get paid somewhere else. And then next year, you don't have him. But why have to? It's kind of similar to like the Celtics situation with Jaylen Brown. Like, why'd you have to move off him now? Mm-hmm. Don't make that same mistake. Not that Booty's the same caliber of player as Jaylen Brown, but don't make the same mistake of rushing a deal because you feel like it needs to get done when you can wait and see what happens.
0: Yeah, I just find it all very confusing how it's, you got to get Boutte out of here. And again, I'm just going to go back to last season. Last season, Kayshon Boutte played 14 games, had 33 catches, 551 yards, and 6 touchdowns. DeMario Douglas had 17 games, 31 catches, 447 yards, and 3 touchdowns. And now I know their roles are different. Pop Douglas can play the slot, Boutte doesn't as much. I understand that part of it all. But if my slot receiver is getting 31 catches in 17 games, you can't get better there. You like that's a guy you got to keep over Kayshon Boutte, who was more productive in catches and yards and touchdowns in fewer games. Three fewer games. Like, that's sizable, in my opinion. And so I would much rather keep Boutte over Pop Douglas if I'm making that call right now. So I don't understand why it's a foregone conclusion. I understand, like, different roles. I understand that part of it. But it does feel like Kayshon Boutte has given you enough where he should be more than a mere afterthought when it comes to where this team fits in. And I do wonder if A.J. Brown's role as the top dog, you know, I do wonder if he has an impact on this in terms of how does he look in camp? How does he look in the preseason? And does his role and does how he dictates coverage open things up for either Douglas or Boutte? And does that change the dynamic of who's out, who's in, you know, because I do feel like we're talking about this right now, but like, I do feel like there's an element here of like, there is an unknown in terms of, I don't know if X is that much better than Y, you know what I mean?
1: Absolutely.
0: And like, and that's part of this, that I think Brown's impact as the Z to this X and Y may have a real impact on who we're saying right now should be the guy out may not be the case in 2 weeks, 3 weeks with how things are right now.
1: Yeah, definitely. And I think the other part of this too is, like, when I look at Pop Douglas and you said he can play the slot, it feels like Romeo Doubs should be taking that role over.
0: 100%.
1: That should be his role. So now you have two receivers who are both losing their primary responsibilities from the year before. And I think you could also argue that Matt Collins could play in the slot as well. Mm-hmm. We saw that last year. So now if we look at the depth chart, you have, you know, A.J. Brown and Kayshon Boutte on one side. And then in the slot, you're going to have Romeo Doubs. Matt Collins can play there and Pop Douglas. Wouldn't it make more sense to move off of Douglas and then keep Boutte because of where the depth chart is and where they all line up and stack up? That, to me, is the move. It has nothing to do with who's better or who's not. It's look at the team overall, and if you want to get rid of guys and you can't keep them all, if you feel that way, then what guys can play certain responsibilities? Well, right now, I feel like you have more slot receivers than you have guys of the Brown and Kayshon Boutte category of outside guys who can make plays down the field. So why not just keep Boutte, see what happens with Pop Douglas, and if you feel like you need to move off him, move off him. But again, like, this is the other thing, too. It kind of goes back to our conversation with prospects and the Red Sox. Like, we're talking about two receivers who probably wouldn't have been big names on teams had they were not drafted by the Patriots during a period of time in the organization of such dysfunction.
0: Right.
1: And I know 100%. They both had good years last year, so I don't want to completely discredit them. But I think if you look at the guys around them, namely Romeo Doubs and A.J. Brown, both of those guys are bigger upgrades from Pop Douglas and Kayshon Boutte.
0: 100%. And I also think your quarterback's desired style of throwing the ball should also play an impact here, where I do think Drake May is more deep threat than he is, you know, hey, I'm going to take the 5-yard check down right now. Like, he wants to go deep. And so that's where guys like Boutte and A.J. Brown, I think, are going to have a greater impact than a Pop Douglas. But yeah, to your point, we're quibbling over two guys that were 2023 6th-round picks, right? Who otherwise, you know, most teams are like, you guys are having a debate over these two. Like, other franchises are like, why are you doing this right now? But it does speak to sort of the multi-year, I don't know what you want to call it, of that position. You know, the absolute bottoming out of that position for the Patriots as a whole. 617-779-0985. Another quick break here when we come back. More of whatever you want to talk about here. It is Jake Seymour. I am Ty Anderson. 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

0: live here from the Town Fair Tire Studios. It's whatever. It's Sunday. Ty Anderson, Jake Seymour, take him till 5 p.m. today. Talking Patriots, talking Red Sox, whatever you want to talk about. One thing that we haven't got to yet, Jake, that I want to get to here is the Jaylen Brown press conference that happened in Philadelphia this past week. Kind of confirmed what a lot of us felt when that trade happened, where he was asked, Bobby Manning went down from CLNS Media. He went down to Philly for the press conference, and he actually asked about Jason Tatum and Jaylen Brown and their relationship, and Jaylen Brown says, not really, when asked if they've spoken since the trade, which I think is surprising and also not. You kind of felt like there was a weird falling out there between the parties. But what did you make of that press conference? And there was a lot to get to in it, obviously. But what were your initial thoughts from that press conference?
1: I just think overall, you kind of let off with it, that it confirmed a lot of what we thought about how the relationship was. And maybe was there something else that motivated this move? Because Brad Stevens said in his press conference that he did with Bill Chisholm in the beginning of July that this was a financial move and that he decided to do this. And he blamed the new salary cap, the second apron restrictions, those punishments for why this had to happen. But I guess what I kind of go back to is, was there something else that led you to believe that? Because if that was the case, why not move off Brown last year and completely bottom out? Because Tatum had the Achilles injury, and you knew he wasn't going to come back until the end of the season at the earliest. So if that was the case, you could have done what the Pacers did, completely bottomed out, reset. And I think Jaylen Brown's market probably would have been better than what it was this year, because within the last calendar year, a lot of what he did, I think, in hindsight, probably rubbed a lot of people the wrong way in the NBA circles. You know, you have him getting in the streams and those comments and him calling this the favorite season he's had in his 10-year career. And it was the one that Jason Tatum was out for almost all of it, and he was the alpha and the number one guy. So, and not to mention, too, that I do think that there is a lot of people in the NBA that don't like Brown or have something against him for whatever reason. Like, it's unwarranted. I think he's a good person from all accounts, and he does a lot for the community, and I think a lot of that's undeserved, and he feels disrespected, and he tries to prove that. So it's an easy player for fans to root for. So going off all that, though, was there something else that, or maybe a combination of things, that Brad Stevens said, okay, because of this and the money, we have to move off Jaylen Brown? I find it hard to believe that money and the second apron, especially when the player you got in at Paul George, who, by the way, hasn't been introduced yet as a member of the Boston Celtics to the media in their press conference yet. I just find it weird that you brought in a player like Paul George whose contract is basically the same as Jaylen Brown. So was it really money? I explained this before. George's contract's up a year earlier than Brown. And on top of that, Paul George isn't going to get another big contract. There's no extension.
0: Right.
1: So like, I understand that part of it, but you just kind of sit here and you say, this doesn't make sense. There's still a lot of questions that remain unanswered. And we're now, you know, month and a half, 2 months away from this whole thing shaking out. And it still feels really weird and really confusing why this had to happen.
0: Yeah, I firmly believe that you can sit me down and explain to me the basketball reasons for why this trade was done, and I'd probably walk away going, okay, yeah, I see it. It's the timing, as you mentioned. It's the what you're getting back, as you mentioned, and it's sort of the, okay, what's next part of it that I think is what has gotten fans' backs up about, okay, well, it's not a good enough trade for a player of that caliber, right? Why is it happening now? And to your point, not in September, when you probably could have had a better offer, or that same offer would have been there, right?
1: Yeah.
0: Or even to your point last year, where you could have said, hey, we're moving off from Porzingis, from Holiday, from Horford. Let's throw another one in there and just say, like, hey, we gotta start over. And I want to talk about the NBA CBA in a minute, but I want to focus on this because CBA talk on a Sunday is like, kill me now. But anyway, I think that's where fans are a little bit frustrated and confused by what's going on. I'm dying to know their next move. You know, I know that James Stewart, Felger Mass producer, said that Curry was in town hanging out with Jason Tatum last week. I mean, if you can spin this into getting Steph Curry to Boston, then I'm much more on board with that, even though Curry is older and we know it's a shorter window with a player like that. But again, I think you got Paul George and two first-round picks, so who cares, right?
1: Yeah.
0: But I do think that, like, the Brown Tatum thing, clearly there was something there beyond the surface, and I do wonder if it sort of culminated with Tatum not playing in Game 7. I do wonder if that was sort of a moment where the gloves were off, so to speak, with Jaylen Brown and what he talked about after the season, saying this was one of my most favorite years as a pro. And it was almost like, you know what? This guy bagged out of game seven, so I'm gonna now be who I want to be.
1: Yeah, and I think a lot of it, too, is maybe the kindling was there. That maybe there were other things that happened that slowly but surely kind of stacked up, and then there was one giant spark that lit the kindling on fire, and you had a massive fire that nobody could put out. Mm-hmm. And I think, you know, again, Jaylen Brown, one of the star players of a team in the NBA, did not know that his co-star was not playing in Game 7 until 45 minutes before, basically the same time the media found out. Because I remember I was at the Garden for Game 7, and we were sitting waiting for Joe Mazzulla's presser to happen, which is about an hour 15, I believe it is, whatever it is. It's right around an hour before tip-off, okay? And the news broke right before Mazzulla walked in the room. So he basically found out the same time the info went public. And he's in the room. He's in the locker room. He's getting paid millions of dollars by this franchise. He doesn't have an inside scoop on that. Not even a scoop. He's not told on an internal memo or an internal problem that's happening right with his team in front of a pivotal moment. I mean, that series should have never got to seven games. It should have been over in five games. It really should have been a sweep. They should have got that. Sixers should have never even played Embiid. It should have never got to that point because the Celtics should have just dominated the whole series, and it should have just – they should have quit. The Sixers should have quit. That's what should have happened. Now, obviously, that didn't happen. And I just think when you go back and you look at the history of this, that there's a potential that the 76ers stole your lunch money, went in and beat you to death on your home floor in Game 7. They then went and got your star player, which then enabled them to get LeBron James.
0: Mm-hmm.
1: So you've caused this super team to be built. And by the way, and this is not just a Celtics thing, this is a lot of the NBA execs. You want to tell me that this new CBA prevents this? Tell me how Tyrese Maxey, Vijay Edgecombe, Jaylen Brown, Joel Embiid, and LeBron James are now on the same team.
0: Right.
1: A super team.
0: Right.
1: And I know LeBron's not LeBron or what he was 5-10 years ago. He's still LeBron James. He's a good player. And Joel Embiid's still going to be there. Jaylen Brown's in his prime. Vijay Edgecombe's a great, young, talented piece. And Tyrese Maxey's a good player.
0: Mm-hmm.
1: So that's a talented super team. So don't tell me it can't happen in the new CBA because we're watching it happen right now.
0: I hate the CBA. I'm going to be honest with you. We've talked about this before off the air, just in passing. I hate that this NBA CBA basically punishes you for wanting to win and for having good players. I just hate that. In a sports era where all you get these teams that are just straight up not trying. They're just not trying half the time. You know, you look at the NBA and you look at teams like the Utah Jazz and the Sacramento Kings and the New Orleans Pelicans and the Wizards and the Brooklyn Nets and the Chicago Bulls. Teams that have just been bad for way too long. And they have there's no incentive to get better because they still make their TV contract money. They still make money from the revenue sharing as a whole. And, you know, MLB has that same problem too. We've got teams that are just happy to pocket the money they make from all the TV deals versus actually trying to win games. How are you going to punish teams that load up on talent and try to win, right? And it can still happen, as you noted, with the Philadelphia 76ers and what they've built right now. But, like, you know, a year ago or 2 years ago, 3 years ago now, whatever it was, when the Celtics went out and got Drew Holiday, everyone, all right, well, the clock starts now. And you're like, what do you mean the clock starts now? Well, you got 3 years basically to try to win a bunch of championships, maybe. And, you know, you hope you do. And if you don't, you have to trade off a bunch of guys for nothing. And then the Magic went out and got was Desmond Bane. And they signed him to that big contract. It's like, all right, the clock started for the Magic. You're like, wait, what do you mean? The clock started. They're not even good yet. And it's like, nope, clock started now because they got these contracts on the books. The Thunder were saying the same thing. We're going to be saying the same thing about the Spurs, too, here soon, too. It's just like, it's so annoying. Like, I never want to punish a team for trying to win. In a world where everyone's trying to lose to get futures and draft picks and prospects, like we've talked about, I don't want to punish teams for trying to win games. And it does feel like the NBA CBA really punishes teams for trying to win games and having good players.
1: Yeah, it feels like where sports is going as a whole, it's not winning the championships and winning the games, but rather like, hey, look at what I did with this little money I resourced. Look at how much money I got back, like really handling these sports teams as a business. And that's what separated sports teams from the rest of the business, is that no, we win, we have championships, and this is why I'm successful. That's what I thought owners always relied on. And then the NBA, they implemented this 3-2-1 lottery system, which is very confusing and not enough time to go in details about like what it is, but they just implemented this in May, where basically they're going to take the three worst records of the three worst teams in the NBA, and that'll be the combination for the first pick. And then if you're in that group for too many years in a row, I think it's after one or two seasons, you're relegated, so you can't get a pick that's lower than 12. Like, this whole thing, like, tanking wasn't the issue in the NBA. I mean, it was an issue. I should rephrase that. It was an issue. it wasn't a big enough issue where we had to have this whole new relegation system and make this whole system confusing. The problem in the NBA that we're really seeing is this new CBA stripping teams away and getting talent taken from them. I mean, the Thunder had to trade away pieces this year. The Celtics had to get rid of Jaylen Brown because of this. And maybe there was some other stuff there, but this was used as the excuse to move off him. And I think in an era, too, of where sports is costing so much more money and everything is just exorbitant in price tags, that it gives the owners the cop-out of saying, yeah, it's too expensive. We're going to get rid of this player. And private equity means I need to get rid of this and play cheap. And that makes for a bad product. Like, you're hindering and capping your ability to put on a good product. And that's a detriment to the fans. It really is.
0: And I do wonder if all this happens with Jaylen Brown and Jason Tatum, if the Celtics didn't have to tear it down a year ago and they could have kept Drew Holiday for another year, they could have kept Porzingis and Horford for another year. I do just wonder if making it that cut and dry of this is the one, this is the two, and you're going to go back to being the two, I do wonder if that sort of accelerated things for the breakup between these two players. And I really thought, and maybe it's me being naive, I really thought that they were going to be like Clay and Steph, and they were going to be able to basically shut everybody up, be like, no, we get along fine. And when one of us does leave, it's because we're older and we want one more payday, and not because we don't like each other. Right. And it does feel like, they were so close to being able to pull that off, and ultimately it took an Achilles injury. And I wrote about this that night when that Achilles injury happened. I said, this could be the end of it. Like, and that's what sucks, because that, like, all of a sudden everything changed in one moment, right? That with that Achilles injury. But
1: so just going off that though, because I'm glad you brought this, because I was about to go there, is that that night it felt like everything changed, and that the Boston Celtics, as we knew it, was about to change and it was going to be completely different. But they completely flipped the script this year. And that all of a sudden, I remember talking about Skaz on this on the Green Tigers podcast, and we had said, could you imagine that after Tatum ruptures Achilles, it felt like it was rock bottom, the Celtics team were going to be completely changed. They got rid of Porzingis, Holiday, Horford, Kornet walks, like all these subtractions happened in the Celtics. Now a year later, Tatum comes back to a team that is second in the conference, and we were sitting there saying, wow, this team could be an NBA Finals team. Mm-hmm. And it all flipped because Tatum got hurt in Game 6, didn't play in Game 7, and the Celtics couldn't take care of business in Games 5 and 6, and really, you know, earlier in that series as well. I remember after that first game, Skaz and I were saying, this team, there's no way the Sixers beat the Celtics. And if you had told us, oh yeah, they're going to come back from a 3-1 deficit, we would have laughed at your face and said,
0: oh yeah,
1: you're crazy. So it just, the ebbs and flows of the Celtics needs to be studied, because it's fascinating to me how it was win the championship, they're going to repeat, to rock bottom with the Achilles injury, they're back up here, and now they're in this middle ground, which I would argue is the worst place to be in the NBA, because it's like purgatory. You can't really go up, you can't go down, and you're just stuck.
0: Yeah, and you have to hope that sort of what you saw last year, you're going to get back to Tatum being the uncontested number one on your team, right? Like, he's going to be that guy. Not always the best role for him. Right. And I think Tatum is a better basketball player than Jaylen Brown in terms of his impact defensively, offensively. His ceiling is definitely higher than Jaylen Brown. But if you force him as the one, you know, do you get the best out of your team? You know, that's what I wonder. And the other player that I'm looking at this year with extra binoculars is Derek White. Derek White, you know, the shots weren't going down at the same rate they were a year ago. You wonder if that's a one-year blip, or if Derek White is maybe starting to fade a little bit given his age and where he's going. You know, that was the biggest thing from Drew Holiday year one to Drew Holiday year two, was that the corner threes were not dropping at the same rate the second year. And that was a huge issue for the team ultimately. And a big reason why they went out earlier than they probably should have was that efficiency kind of went out the window, and the team struggled more as a whole. So we're going to see what happens here, but plenty of time to go. And I love what Cerrone Battle has said about Jaylen Brown and about the trade as a whole. He's like, we're going to see once the balls get thrown in the air. That's kind of like, we've talked about the situation so much that I'm dying to see what the 76ers look like, and I'm dying to see what the Boston Celtics look like, because Jaylen Brown may have just walked his way into being the number three on a team instead of being the number two. So I'm dying to know how that's going to happen. I think LeBron will keep everybody in check because he's a veteran guy and
1: he
0: knows. But that's going to be a really fascinating situation, I think, to watch in Philadelphia. But again, 617-779-0985. We're going to talk more Celtics, more Patriots, more Red Sox, more whatever you want on the other side here. It is Jake Seymour and Ty Anderson taking it up till 5 p.m.
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1: All right, with two outs in the ninth inning, Chapman gave up a base hit, and then the runner stole second base before Max Muncy hit an RBI double off the monster to give the Athletics a 4-3 lead with two outs in the ninth inning. Still on right now. We got a full count with two outs. Chapman's still on the bump. Sad news today coming out of the NBA as Don Nelson died at 86 years old. Celtics legend has his number 19 retired at the Garden, and it's the second winningest coach in NBA history. The Detroit Lions veteran quarterback Teddy Bridgewater has decided to step away from the team amid training camp and was officially placed on the reserve slash retired list ahead of Sunday's practice. To replace Bridgewater, the Lions have signed former Patriots quarterback Josh Dobbs to a one-year, $1.4 million deal with $475,000 fully guaranteed, according to Ian Rappaport. 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

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I am Ty Anderson, joined in studio by Jake Seymour.

0: Right.
1: Yeah, and so that was sort of, that was late but natural for the timing of the trade. This trade happened a month ago now, and we're still waiting for Paul George. I know he's been in town. They've posted photos of him holding his jersey.
0: July 7th. I just looked that up. July 7th. Been a month since that happened.
1: So we still haven't heard from him. Maybe do the Celtics look at Paul George and say, nah, at this point in his career, he's not worthy of a press conference? I find that hard to believe as well.
0: Yeah, it could be. I mean, it could also be with the negative, publicity. And to their credit, too, I will say, with all the negative publicity that surrounded the Jaylen Brown trade and getting rid of a player like that, to Brad Stevens and Bill Chisholm's credit, they did the presser to address all that right as it happened, which I appreciated. Like, it's always good when people in those positions speak and share their thoughts about why this happened and are being held accountable. Like, so I give them props for doing that and owning the decision and, to move off Brown. But yeah, I mean, maybe it's because they don't think he's a player of that caliber that deserves an introductory press conference. But I'd argue too that you're the Boston Celtics. You're one of the, storied franchises in the NBA. If you bring in a player who's making 35% of the salary cap, you do the press conference and you let the media talk to them and figure out, what's going to happen the rest of the year and start building those stories and narratives. So I think it's weird. I really do. I think it's, are they looking at other trades? Is there something else that's going to come out? Because the Celtics and Brad Stevens, as we know, they'll deal to the last minute. Jrue Holiday, I believe, didn't get traded to the Celtics till October. So
1: right.
0: This is a team and organization that has made late trades. You talk about Kyrie Irving and that not happening till late. So maybe that's what it comes down to. And they're waiting for the very last moment. And maybe that'll be media day when that kind of officially concludes. And that'll be in September, I believe, when that occurs. So yeah, I just think it's weird. I don't know if we've ever seen something like this get kicked down the road for a big trade, like a trade of this magnitude, just continuously kick it down. I know, like, there's a meme when they traded away, I believe it was Garnett and Pierce when that trade happened, with all the, I think it was Chris Humphreys was introduced. With
1: Keith Bogans.
0: All those guys. Like, they had a press conference for those guys. So where's the Paul George press conference?
1: Right, and that's maybe it's learning from past mistakes where they don't want to get mocked for having a press conference for a guy that they don't really view as part of their plans. But to your point, he is right now. He's making big money.
0: He's a Celtic, right?
1: Right, exactly, and he's a Celtic until proven otherwise. And so it is interesting. I do wonder about this Steph Curry thing. I don't know how likely it is that the Golden State Warriors trade Steph Curry right now. I do find it telling, though, that they're writing about the Warriors out in San Fran like it's over. They're writing about like the era is over and they're going to have to plan for what's happening after Steph Curry leaves or retires. And what I found funny about you probably read this reporting about the Warriors and the Celtics talked about Jaylen Brown, and the Warriors didn't want to pay the price, which was believed to be 4 first-round picks, and the expiring contract of Jimmy Butler, who is recovering from a torn ACL and probably won't play next year, or not until late in the year. And so the theory was that the price was going to be 4 first-round picks to send Brown there, but also to take on the Butler contract. The reporting was that the Warriors didn't want to do that trade because they didn't believe in Jaylen Brown being the guy after Steph Curry retired. And I was kind of like, well, what about while he's here and on your team and wants another title? Wouldn't Jaylen Brown help the Warriors with Steph Curry versus hurt them? Who cares about after Steph Curry retires? You don't worry about that when you have Steph Curry. You worry about getting the most out of Steph Curry, the player, while he's still in town. So I found that confusing.
0: Really well.
1: Right. And it'd be the best player they had since probably, when KD and Klay left, right? Like Jaylen Brown, undoubtedly, this guy was six in the MVP voting. All NBA second team, like that'd be and that'd probably get you LeBron James too at the same time. If you had Jaylen and Steph Curry, I think LeBron goes to Golden State and not Philadelphia. That's might be a hot take, but that's how
0: That's been what was reported, that Jaylen Brown was the reason why LeBron James went to the Sixers. There was the president was interviewed during the Phillies broadcast last week, and they were talking about Jaylen Brown being a 76er, and if that helped, and he's like, yeah, we called Rich Paul and said, hey, we got Jaylen Brown. Does this change the thing? He's like, yeah, it does. Yeah. So if Jaylen Brown, and this goes back to the Celtics, if you don't trade Jaylen Brown to the 76ers, they don't get LeBron James. If they win a title, that's the ultimate screw up for a rival.
1: Oh,
0: like,
1: man,
0: you gave your rival one of your best players, and then they went out and got a player who's still not in his prime, but it's still an impact level player.
1: Right.
0: That's what you did. You gave them, here,

0: we don't want this. Take this player off our hands.
1: Yeah.
0: And then they went, oh, yeah, we'll take him. He's a great player. And we're going to go get this great player because he's here now. I mean, it's an ultimate screw-up. If they really win the title, I don't know how else you can see it, as that the Celtics gave away a great player to their rival, and they used that player to upgrade their team, even outside of just getting the player, and then they win the title? Like, I don't know how else you can look at that and say, yeah, it's not a screw-up.
1: Yeah, and the other part of that, too, is that the Celtics actually did try to get LeBron. They made calls on LeBron in July after making that trade, saying, hey, you want to come to Boston? And that obviously didn't go anywhere.
0: Well, Rich Paul was on that podcast. I think it was including the mind, the podcast that LeBron used to do with JJ Redick. He was on a podcast. I'm blanking on the name of it. But he wrote on a whiteboard all the different teams that like LeBron was at. And the Celtics was Tatum and Stevens.
1: Yeah.
0: Great. The only thing, like, Tatum, Brown, and Stevens would have been a bigger, like, lore for LeBron than just Tatum and the GM.
1: Yeah, yeah. Not even the coach, just the GM.
0: Tatum and Stevens.
1: Yeah, that's a weird one. We got a call from Jack in D.C. Jack wants to talk about the MLB strike. Jack, what's going on?
2: Hey, guys. Great show. Look, I want your opinion on something. I'm thinking right now they're pretty far from come to an agreement, so the lockout's going to happen. That being the case, who do you think has the upper hand on time? I know they've been able to vilify the player a little bit, saying, we're tired of paying, half $1 billion for one salary. Most of those owners, this isn't their only gig. They got other money coming in, but probably 50 to 60% of the players, this is their only gig, unless you got commercials. Who do you think's can wait the other out longest?
1: Jack, thank you for the call. It's a great question. I do feel like the players are always who people side with in these labor disputes. It is millionaires versus billionaires. Although I will say, to Jack's point, you're seeing more MLB players inch closer to the billion status with these contracts that we're seeing right now. When I look at the potential labor stoppage in the MLB, Jake, and I'm curious your thoughts on this. Like, I just think that you definitely see why they want a cap. You just do. I also would argue that a floor is just as important as a cap, because I think we talked about earlier, you have teams that just straight up aren't trying to spend money and aren't trying to make money to put on a product that is worth watching. So I think naturally, Jake, fans will side with the players over the billionaire owners. That's just kind of how it is. You like players more than you like owners. I've never met a fan who's like, my favorite team is the Red Sox because I love John Henry. You know, like, no one ever says something like that. Or like, I'm a huge fan of the Steinbrenners, so I love the Yankees. Like, it's always the other way around. So I think naturally people will like the players more than they'll like the owners.
0: Especially in a sense where, like, the owners are trying to be greedy and take away from what baseball is. The best thing about baseball, at least from, like, a business standpoint and contracts and as a fan watching teams build, is that it doesn't matter what the player cost, what kind of contract he wants, who is the player. If the owner wants the player on his team, he pays him. And he outbids everyone else to make sure that he's on his roster because there's no salary cap. So, like, if you're going to create this salary cap or salary floor, whatever, however you want to describe the new era of Major League Baseball contracts, I'm going to tell you that it all comes back to the owners being greedy. And I think a lot of fans are going to go back to the fact that they're going to side with the players because it's in any strike. I mean, I feel like most people, when there's a strike, you kind of side with the workers because it's the working man. Most people, as a greater population, it's mostly workers, not owners of companies, right? So all of that is just a way to say that everyone's going to side with the players, but the players aren't going to be able to outlast these billionaire owners. I mean, even there are some players who make a ton of money, and I mean, a lot of these players do make a lot of money, but that's like the top of the 1%. You know, a lot of these players are minor league players who need to play to get paid, and they don't have these crazy contracts. Not everyone's like Christian Campbell playing AAA baseball on a $100 million contract, right? So there's got to be a balance there, and they have to work to get money. I mean, what are they going to do? Get out of baseball for a year to, you know, keep themselves afloat and to put food on the table for their families? Like, they can't always do that. So that's why the players aren't going to probably going to be the ones who cave first, because not all of them can, you know, survive without playing.
1: Yeah, and I do think that, you know, there does hit a point, you know, I've mainly covered the NHL in my career, and I've now been a part of one lockout and one near lockout. And when that happens, you have basically, like, there, like, to Jack's point, there are teams and owners that like don't necessarily need the money to remain profitable. But there are owners who are saying, hey, I'm losing $500 million a month while this is going on. And I'd like to stop that now if I can. You know, $500 million may be too strong, but you know what I mean. Like, yeah. they're losing sizable money. And that eventually does pressure people to cave and to concede on things they want. I think it's very clear that they want a salary cap. Now, they may draw a hard line in the sand and say, like, this is what we're doing, right? In 1994, I believe it was really above the salary cap, which obviously didn't happen. I think someone's got to get in that room and say to the owners and to the players, like, hey, guys, we have momentum that we haven't really had since the steroid era. Like, we can't piss this away right now. Like, we have to find a way to find common ground. It's just, I think baseball players are very hard-headed, like, as a people, I found in my dealings with them. And owners, billionaires are always hard-line people. And you just need someone to say, guys, we have the best momentum since everyone was on steroids. And no one's on steroids right now. So let's try to keep that going here versus pissing it away. Because in 94, when they did that, like, it did take the Maguire-Sosa home run race of 98 to kind of get people back on board. And I just feel like that's something that the sides have to be mindful of, because they all want money, and there's no greater way to lose money than to have an actual lockout.
0: Yeah, I think there was. So I just Googled it, because I always thought there was a lockout in 2020, and there technically wasn't. But there was. They delayed the season because of COVID, and then also, like, there was a dispute with the owners and players about, like, what to, you know, do economically and how to make this happen. But that was kind of like, can we call it a mini lockout? Is that fair to say?
1: Yeah, that's fair.
0: Like,
1: yeah.
0: That's fair, right? So I remember saying when that was going on, like, man, baseball's really screwing up, because this is the perfect time to play baseball because there were no other sports going on. Right. It was dead of the summer. We were all sports craved, and baseball could have came out and said, we're going to do this, and we're going to fix what's going on with our players, and we're going to make sure everything works out fine. And they didn't. Mm-hmm. So every time something, I feel like, going in baseball's direction, Major League Baseball, they just step in and go, oh, no, we're going to screw this up. Like, we're going to mess this up in some capacity.
1: Yeah, and the other part of it, Jake, is that you got teams, big market teams that are back to being relevant. You know, the Chicago Cubs are a fantastic team. They're the second best team in baseball right now since the Red Sox started their run. You got Boston and Chicago, and the White Sox are good again now too. You got the Yankees, obviously, as a major player, the Dodgers, who we all know. And you've had markets wake up that, you know, were previously kind of sleepy. And so I think that's an important thing for baseball too, is that if you look at where they are right now, as things are currently positioned in October, they're on pace to get some monster ratings, right? And so don't piss it away, because you're being ego driven. I think both sides should concede some things. I think that a huge problem in baseball and sports as a whole right now is the deferred money. Not every organization is built to just give away money like that and, you know, basically pay guys till 2040s. So you got to kind of nip that one. I know the NHL did, because the Anaheim Ducks were starting to do that. And the NHL said, nope. We got to stop this. This is not what we're going to be doing here. And so that's something that they tackled in their newest CBA. And I imagine that's what the MLB is going to say. Like, no, you can't be Dodgers. Sorry, you can't be paying guys millions into the 2040s. That's insane. 617-779-0985. Red Sox game just went final. A late game implosion, basically, from Aroldis Chapman paves the way for a loss for the Boston Red Sox. We'll talk more about that on the other side. We got a few callers on the lines. We're going to get to you right after a quick break here. It is Ty Anderson and Jake Seymour taking up till 5 p.m. here on 98.5 The Sports Hub.
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0: Live from the Town Fair Tire Studios, it is Jake Seymour. I am Ty Anderson. We're taking you until 5 p.m. here on 98.5, talking Red Sox. They actually lost a series for the first time since late June. The last series they lost, by the way, was to the Nationals. That's crazy.
1: It's officially over, Ty. Season's done.
0: Everything we talked about in the first hour is now null and void. Everything's bad. You know what? I still believe. Cowboy up, baby. No, I do think that this team is... I think they'll be okay. But now we got to see how they respond. I am curious. You mentioned it earlier. Adley Rutschman's father is going to Toronto, which would seemingly indicate that he's going to be playing.
1: He's going to make his Red Sox debut there.
0: I'm in. I want to see that. I think the sooner we get this guy in the lineup and the sooner that we see what he's working with the pitchers. The thing about Rutschman that I think we kind of have maybe looked past is just how good he is at calling a game. And defensively, what he can give you. I think he's going to give you more than Wong and definitely more than Narvaez gave you this year. And so that's going to be really interesting as well. It's sort of a crash course. And Maz has talked about this, and people have talked about this, like bringing in a catcher midway through a year when your pitching staff is pitching this well can be a gamble. But I think with a guy like Rutschman, like he's smart enough where he should be able to maximize their pitching, and there's not going to be a massive dip there. So I'm curious how that works. We actually do Dean in Shrewsbury. Dean, what's going on today?
2: Hey, I really don't get why we're not starting Bayo again. His ERA since the first month of the season has been 3.05, so he's pitching extremely effectively. I know it's partly because he's not facing the first few batters in the order each first inning, but his ERA suggests that he's at least pitching effectively against who he's seeing, and it's been months of this, so I don't know why we're not starting him again.
0: Dean, thank you for the call. It's a good question. I do wonder, Jake, do you think he has the yips when it comes like the first inning? And it's just avoiding the yips entirely.
1: I think it's a mental thing with him. It's a mental hurdle for whatever reason. He can't focus or get locked in enough for that first inning and just completely implodes on himself. And it ends up being a complete nightmare anytime he starts a game. So I'm at the point now with him. He's pitching well. It looks good. If it ain't broke, don't fix it. Just let him be. Let him come in as a reliever, do the weird start, and then put him in the second inning. Like, that's not someone you want to, you know, tail onto for too long, like for your future. That's not a good sign. But for right now in the intermediate future, like, okay, fine. Just let him do his thing.
0: Yeah, and it comes back to what we talked about earlier with Garrett Crochet, right? Like, we're kind of running out of daylight here to see Garrett Crochet go on a legit rehab assignment. Portland ends their year on September 13th. AAA Worcester ends their year on September 20th. And now I know that that's a month, right? So we're not totally out of daylight here, but you got to get the program going up again here. And if you can't do it in the minors, can you do it at the MLB level and make Crochet your opener for Brian Bello? Can it be a two birds, one stone kind of thing where you're saying, hey, Garrett, we're going to get you up and running here. Give us two strong innings, and then we're going to go to Bello. Can you make that work where your fifth turn of the rotation is almost a combo of Crochet and Bello giving you a combined six or seven innings? I'd wonder about that. But, Jake, to your point about Brian Bello, did you ever watch that documentary, the Netflix one about the Boston Red Sox from 2 years ago?
1: No, I missed that one. I saw like the highlights. I didn't get a chance to like watch the whole thing in its totality.
0: So if you watch that, you kind of learn that Bello is a little bit of a head case. Like, there's a moment where he gets pulled from a game, and the camera follows him to the clubhouse, and he's slamming stuff, throwing stuff. And the thing that he says is, I can't even throw a quality start. Why do you care about the quality start? Why do you care about that number? Why do you care about that stat? It's an arbitrary stat that is just like, hey, you did six innings and your whip was under one and you only allowed three runs or fewer. Like, that was a weird thing to say in that moment. I can't throw a GD quality start. Like, that was kind of, I was like, he cares about that, huh? Like, and so I just wonder if there's like an element here of like, I'm starting and it has to be a quality start. If I have a bad first inning, is it not a quality start? Like, you know what I'm saying?
1: Yeah,
0: like, so I just wonder if there's such a mental block that he's so focused on the quality aspect of it. And I know that was 2 years ago, 3 years ago now, whatever. So he may not care like he did back then, but it's a little bit of a glimpse into his mind.
1: But it didn't get better for him. right? Like, he struggled throughout last year and the year before that. Like, he's never reached the point where everyone thought he was going to be at some point, I think. Mm-hmm. Like, it always felt like you were talking about him in a negative light. And, well, maybe he could get there. And now we're at the point where it's like he can't even start games anymore.
0: Right.
1: Like, ugh.
0: That's an example of why I hate anyone being nicknamed mini insert legend here. They're like mini Pedro. Like, no, stop that. Stop that immediately. That's why, listen, I loved when Zadorov signed with the Bruins and his nickname was Big Z. And he goes, never call me that ever again because I'm not Chara and I don't want that following me. Like some guys are aware of that. Like, don't ever nickname me that. Don't call me that, whatever. No, but Bale, I do think, you know, every year they've kind of taken another step to diminish is probably too strong a word, but like to reduce his role and his expectations, right? Where 2 years ago, he was their opening day starter, and they're hoping he's going to be an ace, and they bring in Crochet. Okay, now he's down in the rotation. Then this year, they bring in Ron Hersuarez. Okay, now he's even further down in the rotation. Like, they've taken little steps here to kind of really reduce the expectations that are on his shoulders, and right now, they're getting good ball out of him. And while I agree with Dean that the numbers have been good, they've been so good that, to your point, Jake, I kind of don't want to mess with it because that's the quickest way to undo it. And now you're like, all right, now he's back to not giving us what we need. And that really sucks because you don't want to wear out the arms you currently have.
1: Especially today, it was going to be a bullpen game. So like, you had to make do with what you had, and Bale did enough. I mean, they didn't win the game, obviously, and that, you know, that's unfortunate for them and ending the streak and all that. But if there was going to be any game in the series that you were going to lose, it was going to be this one. So last night's kind of the one where you're like, especially because they kind of felt like they had momentum building in that ninth inning last night and they couldn't get it done. So, yeah, I just think with Bayo, it is what it is with him. Not someone that you're going to want to, you know, hitch your wagon to for long term, past, you know, a few years down the road. But if he can be a reliever, like, what if next year Crochet comes back and he looks good, he's part of the rotation, you have a very good starting rotation, and so much so that Bayo moves to a reliever? Like, right. Wouldn't that make more sense for him, for his career, how it's gone so far?
0: It would. I mean, he would definitely, if he's not going to be a reliever, he's your number five starter at this point, right? If you have Crochet, you have Sonny Gray, you have Suarez, and you have Toley, the options for him are number five. That's what it is. And if it's not number five, it's bullpen. So what do you want? Do you want more consistent work out of the bullpen, or do you want to be the number five starter who, if all goes well in October, you're moving to the bullpen anyway because we're not going to start five guys in the playoffs. So what do you want to do? It's a great question. It's right now. It's just, I think you have to be mindful of the workload for certain guys. And if Bale can continue to be a bulk inning guy and give you three or four, that's almost more valuable than anything he'd give you as a starter, I think, because Jake, you have to look at what they have right now with their bullpen. I'm sorry, with their starting rotation. You have Sandoval, who's working back from Tommy John, so you don't want to overtax him. You have Peyton Toley, who ran into the innings wall a year ago and is currently on pace to do that once again, so you got to be mindful of that. He traded Connolly early, so like, you don't have that reinforcement behind you. Jake Bennett is a younger pitcher. He's probably going to be on an innings watch as well. And you want Suarez to be at his best in the playoffs, so you're probably going to want to keep him, you know, at a lower kind of number. And so I think those Bayo innings are huge for them right now.
1: Oh, absolutely. And the other thing, too, is this goes back to why the start of the year hurts them so much, is that now that they look like a postseason team, they can't take time off and just kind of take their foot off the gas because they were so far behind the eight ball because of that horrible start that they can't just give Suarez the day off, say, hey, we're going to skip your start and let you come back, because they need that start. They need to win these games and they need to keep on moving forward with it. And for any pitcher, too, that matter, that they have in the rotation. So that might be the one thing that derails them this year. Mm-hmm. That like, could be the thing that ends it. And whether Crochet comes back or doesn't come back, maybe we got too far ahead of ourselves saying that he could be a reliever, because maybe they really do need him in that rotation to really kind of cement that. But regardless of what happens with it, does today concern you at all with them losing this to this team in this series the way they did it? And now this is back-to-back games where they had a chance to at least tie it in the ninth inning and they didn't do it in both times. Like, is that, I don't want to say because maybe concerning is too strong of a word, but do you feel like that's a, you know, regression to the mean, starting to see like, oh, maybe they're not really this, you know, incredibly great team?
0: I mean, yes and no. I think that how they look against Toronto is going to be really telling. Toronto, I know that, you know, they've sort of wave the white flag to a certain degree, trading Kevin Gausman. But that's a team that is 3.5 games back at the final wild card spot. You are 8.5 games ahead of them, I believe. But they've won 7 of the last 10. Toronto has, and now you're going to enemy territory. They are playing playoff baseball right now. They need every win they can get, and so I think that they have the grace period of a series loss, right? Like you got to give them that because of how good they've been and how they've played against teams that are winning their divisions. Chicago, LA, they've looked good against those teams in the last week and change, and so I think they've earned the benefit of the doubt for one series loss. But if this extends into Toronto, that's when you can be like, uh-oh, you know, all like, you're not there yet, guys. Don't take your foot off the gas pedal here. You gotta establish more of a lead here. You gotta keep it pushing. And so I want to see how they look against I almost said the Maple Leafs, the Blue Jays. If they can have a good series and bounce back, I think that, you know, that's a good team. I know they're under 500, the Blue Jays are, but that's a good baseball team. We saw that a year ago.
1: A lot of people have been asking me, the number one question I've got from people is this sustainable? Mm-hmm. How much longer can they go? And the one thing I kept saying to them was, well, let's just kind of see how it plays out. And I know that's like a terrible answer for radio, but and at the end of the day, when you look at it, they lost to a team that they were much better than. The Athletics, they're one of the worst teams in baseball. But it really does feel like after the 15-game winning streak, I said, okay, now it's gonna reset. It's going to go back to the average. We're going to see them go back to being the 500 team. And then they didn't do that. So now I'm like, well, maybe I had this wrong. I could have been wrong about this, and maybe they are playing better. And then after the deadline, this is the first time where I was like, oh, they didn't win the series? Like, that kind of hurts. Like, I know, I think Lou Maloney, he said at the end of the final call last night, well, you can't sweep them all, but you got to come in and win tomorrow. Well, you can't win them all either, I guess, now. Like, I don't know. I just think this Red Sox team that done so well, I don't want to discredit them for what they did. But I also go back to when they got hot and when they started winning. It's in the middle of the season and the All-Star break. Is that a sign of a good team when you're getting all those wins clumped together at the All-Star break? I feel like that's a time where a lot of players and teams take their foot off the gas because they're getting to the break. They get some rest coming out of that as well. It could be a little iffy. And you got hot, and you've been hot since then. So I don't know. Just something to kind of think about it and see how it develops. I think the Blue Jay series, you're right, will be a big test to see how they bounce back from the series.
0: Yeah, going back to late June, they are 5-2 when playing after a loss, and so they've had an ability to bounce back here. And so you do want to see that. You do need to see that. Yeah, to your point though, like, this is not a series you want to lose at home. It's just like you're a much
1: such
0: better
1: a
0: team.
1: Damper in the last week.
0: It is. It definitely is. And you touched on it, and that's something that I do want to ask as well. Like, is this a team that is just varying degrees of extreme, right? Where they were so bad in the beginning that management and upper management was saying, listen, we like where we can be once guys kind of pull themselves out of these career lows. They've been on the heater of all heaters for the last month and a half. Are we now going to see, like, what are they? What is their middle ground? We've seen them when they're really bad and really good. What's their middle ground? Is it slightly better than 500, or is it slightly under 500? We're going to find out.
1: I think we'd agree, too, that they're at their ceiling and that the floor is probably what it was in the beginning of the year. So you're right. Like, what is that middle ground? What does it look like when they're not at the hottest team in baseball? Can they compete still, or are they going to go back to what they were in May?
0: And this is when we look at guys that we were lauding out of the gate, Durbin, Monasterio. You look at them and say, all right, you've been good now for a month. Can you be good for 2 months? Can you be sustainable? Can you be someone that we look at and say, yep, don't got to worry here. We're good. Like, and who we bring back or who we call up is going to help you, not take away from you entirely. That's something as well.
1: And not just for this year, too. Like, even years down the road, and if there is baseball in 2027, like, you're going to want it. Like, it's important for these guys to finish strong, especially the no baseball in 27, because at least you can have some kind of momentum after the lockout whenever that ends, because we all know what's going
0: to
1: happen.
0: I don't want to talk about that. That's just such a bummer to be like, all right, see you in 2028, guys. That would suck. That would suck. Anyways, 617-779-0985. Another quick break here, and then more of your phone calls and more sports talk here. It is Jake Seymour. I am Ty Anderson. Take it until 5 p.m. here on 98.5 The Sports Hub.
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0: It is Ty Anderson and Jake Seymour taking you up until 5 p.m. I know many people associate me with the Boston Bruins, and I can't fault anyone for feeling that way. We haven't talked Bruins today. It is August. It is hard to talk Bruins in August, but we do have a call on the line. Jake in Andover with a thought about the Bruins. Jake, what's going on?
1: Hey, Ty. So, yeah, I called you like maybe, I think it was around June when free agency was finally getting started, or actually might have been right after the deadline. And we talked about there was the whole Darnell Nurse thing, and obviously there has basically been nothing really substantial at all. I think Sweeney might have fell asleep during the past 2 months. And, you know, I know Felger threw it in my face. Well, they got J.J. Paterka. We got a 20-goal score. I said, yeah. And then we lost Victor Arvidsson.
0: Right.
1: So we traded a 20-goal scorer for a 20-goal scorer. So we basically net-net. We haven't got better besides getting, again, Connor Clifton back. Yay, another 5'10" defenseman that's a feisty guy. Are we just done at this point? Has there been any leaks or anything? Like, are we actually going to advance this team to be anything? Or are we just going to pray and hope that Pasternak gets a 70-goal season and Geeky gets a 50-goal season?
0: No, it's a great question, Jake, and thanks for the call. Love to hear from you again. Miss you. Talk to you on Saturdays. I do think that they're not done. If you talk to people in the league, they're going to tell you they're not done. What I would also tell you is that they have way too many redundancies right now and way too many defensemen and way too many forwards, and you can't play them all. You can't even have roster them all. So that alone tells you the need to make a trade. But we are in August, and they still haven't made it. I know there's some talk with Seattle and Shane Wright. If that's a guy that's going to get moved, I'm not crazy about giving up a ton to get that player. I think he's kind of been disappointing in Seattle. But listen, I'll put it to you this way, to Jake and Andover and the Jake to my left. They have too many defensemen. You can't play this many defensemen. And so there should be a trade to be made there, whether that's Mason Lowry or Henrikki Harju. And I would also say that you have too many forwards. Kiese Mittelstadt is on your roster still, and you added Paterka, and you, in theory, should add James Higgins full-time to your roster. So you have too many guys in that spot. Alex Steeves is still here. Mikey Aisamont is still here. And so that alone tells me there's another move to be made for this team, but it still hasn't happened yet. And so, listen, if I'm making a trade right now, I'm packaging Lowry, and I'm packaging Mittelstadt, and I'm packaging, you know, Steeves or whoever as a throw-in, and I'm bringing in a more established middle six kind of winger. If you can get me another Arvidsson, I'm cool with that. Now, what I will tell you is that the Bruins moved on from Arvidsson because they don't want to roadblock power play minutes for a James Higgins or a Murat Husadinov or a Fraser Minton or, in late season next year, Dean Letourneau, who's probably going to leave BC and turn pro. So they themselves acknowledge they're not a finished product. It's just, what's that next move? Because it has to happen between now and camp, or you're putting guys on waivers and potentially losing them for nothing.
2: So that's confusing me. They moved off a player, and they're going to bet on young prospects who are either with the team or still in college to then come up and make an impact.
0: Yes, which they've said it before, and then every time they've given it to like a veteran instead.
2: Yeah.
0: So forgive me for not fully believing that just yet. What I will tell you, and I don't think they're better. I don't think they're worse. I think they're at the very best incomplete. And so that part is frustrating, I think, as a fan, because you want to say, yep, we're better, or yep, they're worse. Like, you want to know where you are. You mentioned that middle ground. That's kind of where the Bruins are right now. And it's pretty frustrating, I think, for fans, because you want to pick a direction and you want to know where they're going. Now, the one thing that does give me confidence, and Jake brought it up, that they brought back Connor Clifton. They also traded for Will Borgen, a defenseman from the Rangers. What gives me a little bit of confidence with that is that a year ago, Marco Sturm had to make it work with players he inherited. This year, they went out and they got players. So that should tell me, or I would hope it would tell me, that Marco Sturm looked at those players and said, I can make it work with those guys. I want those players, right? And there's a difference when you're building a program versus, you know, guys you inherited and guys you went out and wanted to bring in for your program. So I do wonder if that's going to make their defense better. I would argue, Jake, it can't get worse. They were so bad defensively a year ago in terms of high danger looks and slot chances and all that. They really got bailed out by Jeremy Swayman having a Vezina caliber year. But that gives me a little bit of confidence, at least right now here in August, that they may be slightly better defensively, which could make their team a little bit better as well.
2: So you feel like it's an unfinished product. It's not complete. So does that mean it's a bad offseason then, right? Because we're in August and we're talking about the Bruins not being complete.
0: I can tell you that I like the Paterka trade and that I like the decision to bring in a decision to move off from Andrew Peak and getting rid of the Korpisalo contract. I like all those moves, but I don't think you did enough to elevate yourselves higher than a wild card team, which is what you were a year ago. And what I would also say to that point is that a team that missed the playoffs a year ago, the Washington Capitals, got, I think, a lot better. And so now they're chasing you as well. And you can say that, well, maybe Ottawa got worse. So that's one fewer team you have to worry about. Detroit is going to be worse than they were a year ago, and they were challenging up until game 78, 79. But they're the same. So if I'm grading the offseason, it's a C, which is not good enough. They needed a B kind of offseason. And so, I like Paterka. I like getting rid of Korpisalo. I like getting rid of Andrew Peak. I was okay with moving off of Arvidsson because I think what you got from him a year ago was the best you were going to get out of him. But are you better than Buffalo? Are you better than Tampa? Are you on the same level as Florida? Florida is the team that we're all missing right now, too, because they were bad a year ago, and now they're reloaded as all hell, right? And so that's another team that's going to be in your way. And so I just think right now it was a C kind of offseason for the Boston Bruins.
2: Are there any moves that they can make to make it a B type of offseason? Like, is there anything out there that you feel like, okay?
0: Yeah, I out there might be kind of strong, but if you could call Philly and get Philly to move off Matvei Michkov or Owen Tippett, and those are two different trade packages, I fully acknowledge. But if you could get that kind of player, if you can get me another 25-goal scorer, I think it's a B. If you can get me that player, I'll even take a 20-goal scorer. If you can get me that kind of player and ease the logjam you have roster-wise, then yeah, it becomes a B kind of offseason because they're going to need more scoring because to Jake's point on the call, you know, David Pastrnak is hitting that point where he is kind of openly saying, I need more help. I need more guys that can ease the scoring burden or the line burden off myself. And so Paterka is a step in the right direction. I think you need more than just one guy, though, to fill that void.
2: I've been kind of surprised. I follow the Bruins on more of a casual level, I guess, just because, mm-hmm. you know, I'm more one of those guys who I like watching playoff hockey, and I enjoy that a lot, and I like it when I get fully invested in the Bruins and the playoff run and following all that. And I've been kind of surprised that because there's been such a lack of that over the last, you know, 3 to 4 years, that we haven't got to the point yet where Pastrnak asks out or wants to be traded. Like, don't you feel like, I know that's been a big surprise to me. Like, do you feel like that a possibility if this year goes poorly? Because he's getting older. Like, he's not a young guy anymore.
0: Right. I think you have to stop trying to make the Lindholm-Pastrnak thing happen. I think Elias Lindholm, not Hampus. I think Elias Lindholm and David Pastrnak have not been a fit, and I think Pastrnak would rather play with a Higgins or a Minton, and I think it's on the Bruins to make that happen because I think that's how you can keep Pastrnak happy. If you give Pastrnak a glimpse into the future of Minton or Higgins feeding him the puck, he's more like, oh, cool, I see what this kid can do, I'm in. I think if it's another year of 31-year-old Lindholm with a bad back being his center, he's going to be like, this isn't working, guys, and I've spent my 3 years, my prime now, trying to make it work with this guy who doesn't have it, and I can't carry him. Pastrnak did open the door to that. Whether or not he'll outright say it, he opened the door to that this past year where they lose game 6 at the Garden, they're eliminated, and we're all at his locker after the game, and he says, I'm getting older. I want to get back to being in the Stanley Cup final. I want to get back to competing for cups. And I was like, oof, that alarm, 1 through 5, that's a 1, 1.5, you know? And so to your point, if they take a step back, if they regress, does that go to a 3 now? Does that go to a 4 now? Like, because guys are not afraid to say, hey, it's not working and I want out. Pastrnak, I mean, I know people quibble about Pastrnak and they have problems with him. I want him on my team. I want him on my team every day of the week. He's too talented a player. You gotta provide help for that player, not get rid of that player, in my opinion. 617-779-0985. One more break, then the final segment. Jake, you brought up a great question, and I want to close the show talking about that here. It is Ty Anderson and Jake Seymour up until 5 p.m., 98.5 Sports Hub.
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0: The final segment here. It's been a fun show, Jake. I've enjoyed this. It's our first time working together.
1: Yeah, it's good.
0: We've known each other for a long time. This is our first time working together.
1: High school.
0: That's wild.
1: School. Yeah.
0: Yeah, that's crazy. Wild.
1: Like, I met you and got me in contact with Jim when I was at the Super Bowl and all that. Like, it's crazy.
0: I'm very happy to have seen that you have taken the step into this world of ours. It's a lot of fun.
1: Yeah, appreciate it.
0: But you, in the rundown today, you had a really interesting question, I thought. It was, what is the most risky move for the local teams? Is it the Bruins adding J.J. Paterka? Is it the Red Sox adding Adley Rutschman? Is it the Celtics adding Paul George? Or the Patriots adding A.J. Brown? It's your question, so I'm going to give you the floor to answer it first. What is the riskiest of these four moves for the local teams?
1: Yeah, I got to say Rutschman, because you're adding him mid-season. It's a acquisition at the deadline. So like, and he's a catcher, right? So can you mess with the pitcher? Like, how does that whole thing work out? That's the one I have to go with. Because of that, I think A.J. Brown's probably the least riskiest, because we all knew it was going to happen. And with the Mike Vrabel connection and how that was going to probably help bring him here and make him comfortable with the team. So those are be my picks. I'm really interested to see how Rutschman plays out, because especially because I saw Milliken just tweet out that per Ian Brown, Rutschman will fly to Toronto with the Red Sox tonight. Plan is for him to work out with the team tomorrow, and he could be active as soon as Tuesday.
0: Wow. Yeah, that jumping right in the fire with Rutschman, it's a good pick. I am actually going to pick Paul George, because A, right now he's a Celtic. We don't know if that's going to be the case in October, but if it is, it's a lot on a guy who's definitely on, I would say, hole 16 of 18 in his career at this point. And with Paul George too, the Celtics are a Tatum injury away from a starting five of Peyton Pritchard, Derek White, Hugo Gonzalez, Paul George, and Nimi Keita or Mitchell Robinson, which is, don't love that, not going to lie to you.
1: Good, Jim.
0: Yeah, just not what I really want. And so I got to go with Paul George there, because you mentioned earlier they are spending the same amount of money on Paul George as they would Jaylen Brown, much different player. The other thing with Paul George too, he had the suspension for the PEDs. He's also battled injuries of late. Not a player that's going to be around for 82 games a year. Just clearly not going to be. And so a lot of money. So the games that you are active for, the games you are playing in, you got to produce a lot. And I don't know if he can do that consistently at this point in his career. The least risky, I'm going to say J.J. Paterka, for what we just outlined in the segment prior. The Bruins don't have a lot of guys challenging for Paterka's minutes in his role. And so he's going to be power play one. He's going to play with Pastrnak if they're trailing late in the game and they need a goal. He obviously has a relationship with the team to a certain degree. Kevin Adams was his GM in Buffalo, so he's going to know how to use him and get the most out of him. He's also a German, like their head coach. I think that will help as well. And so I think that's the least risky, because the Bruins can't draft anyway, so who cares if they trade a first-round pick? Great. One less player I have to worry about not being an NHL player. That's fantastic. So that's what I'm going to pick. The A.J. Brown one, though, like that is interesting, because I'm worried, man, that like I'm not worried, but if he has a game where he gets one catch on four targets, what book does he pull out? I don't want to deal with that. Like I don't want to deal with. He only has two targets in the first half, so we're officially on a tale of mice and men. Watch here in the second half, see if he pulls it out. I need to know that he's going to be fully locked in, and so there's risk there. But there's risk in all four of these moves. I like the Rutschman pick, but I got to go with Paul George, because this team is not built to really deal with him not being an impact player. Jeff Williams, what's your pick of this four?
2: Hold on, what was that?
0: What's your pick of the four? What's the riskiest move for the team? Paterka to the Bruins, Brown to the Patriots, Rutschman to the Red Sox, or Paul George to the Celtics?
2: I'm a Bruins guy, so Paterka to the Bruins.
0: You're concerned about Paterka?
2: Yeah.
0: Well, who's going to take his minutes? Tell me. Tanner Janot? Who's going to do it?
2: It's just not even... Like, he's gonna put up points, but we're going to just hear the same old crap. He can't play defense.
0: He can't play defense, for the record. He's so bad defensively, but I don't care. I don't care if you're bad defensively. You can't lose games 2-1. It sucks. I'm so in on Paterka, probably to my detriment, but that's okay. I mean, we'll see. The Bruins are going to be a team that someone on TikTok described the Bruins as eternally competitive, and I was like, that's true, and it pisses me off, because like that gets you nowhere. Cool, you're either the seventh or the ninth seed every year. That's fantastic. Great. That's what I want to be. Jake, this was a lot of fun, man.
1: Yeah,
0: I had a really good time doing this. I hope you did as well. I hope everyone listening had a good time. I'm sorry the Boston Red Sox lost today. We're back in the mud, everybody. It's going to be all right.
1: Can't sweep them all, can't win them all.
0: This was great. This has been the Sports Hub Weekend. We are the final show signing off for the weekend. You got Fox Sports Radio on the way. Do want to thank Jeff for producing. Jake, want to thank you again. This was a lot of fun. Let's do it again real soon. Have a great rest of your Sunday.
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5: Plans to step away with retirement likely, so Bridgewater was placed on the reserve retired list, and Detroit has already found a backup quarterback. They've signed veteran quarterback Josh Dobbs to a one-year deal. The Panthers signed Kyle Trask as a third quarterback today, as rookie quarterback Haynes King is expected to miss time with a hamstring injury. In Major League Baseball, the Braves avoided the sweep after defeating the Yankees 2-1 in 10 innings. A's held on 4-3 against the Red Sox in Boston. Right now, it's the Blue Jays who lead the 6-5, bottom of the 12th inning in Philadelphia. After a long rain delay, Guardians and White Sox are back in action, and Cleveland is up right now 2-1, top of the second inning. I'm Monty Bolaños.
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5: Oh, what's up, everybody? Happy Sunday. Thank you for tuning into Fox Sports Radio. I am Monsi Bolaños. He is Buck Rising. And we are here to hang out with you for the next 3 hours. We are not alone. We do have our executive producer, Garrett Ritt. We have our technical producer, also going to be our news anchor, Chris Perfett, as he likes to do musical chairs. We all do that here. But, Buck, how are you? Happy Sunday.
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0: NFL, but I'm going to switch it up on you right now, Buck. I know you're not a baseball guy, but there's a story that happened this week that, in case you missed it, Buck, you have to know about it.
1: Okay.
0: So the Phillies had an auction, and the auction winner was a man, I believe 73 years old, named Lewis Kolb. And what he got to do was go into the play-by-play booth and call an inning of the Phillies game, like in live time. Mm-hmm. And Buck, some people are just born with it.
2: And the count even now at 2-2. Lilly, the number 4 batter in the Nationals batting order. The left-hander swung on and fouled down the left field line. There will be no play on that one. Back into the spectators.
3: So with all that rain, does Medford Lakes have more lakes now?
2: We do, or at least our lakes are a little bit more filled to capacity. There has been a drought, of course. Swung on and popped up into shallow left field, playable and caught out there by Brandon Marsh, and that is the second out of the inning.
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0: Could you tell who was who?
1: No, I was having a hard time staying awake. They're talking about the rain on the baseball broadcast.
0: Well, there's a different clip where... Play the other.
5: We are headed to the third inning. Phillies on top 2-1, and we're pleased to welcome Lewis Kolb from Medford Lakes, New Jersey. He is our Phillies' fantastic auction winner. He outbid the competition to spend an inning and do some play-by-play in the booth. And Lewis, welcome. Glad to have you here.
2: Thank you, Scott. It's a thrill to be here. It's a lifelong dream to be in the Phillies broadcast booth. So here we go. Painter with the first pitch to Ortiz. It's in there for strike one call. Phils with two in the bottom of the second to take the lead. As we start the top of the third, now Painter delivers. It's bounced foul.
0: Yeah. You get right when they passed it over, Buck. The first time I heard this, when they passed over the mic to this guy, I was like, all right, when are they going to pass the mic to the new guy? When are they going to actually? And then he goes in.
1: You could tell what he was doing, the fake cheesy broadcaster voice. Monty?
0: No, you cannot. He did it so smoothly. And then, like, there's more to play, and I don't want to bore you since you're not a baseball guy. But he even goes into the, like, in the moment of pause that happens a lot in baseball, he mentions, like, their upcoming schedule. He did it so seamlessly. And it's just one of those things that's frustrating and awesome to see, like, doing play-by-play. It's incredibly hard. I try to do it at home all the time. I can't do it. Not even baseball.
1: Really?
0: Oh, yeah. It's so hard. Some people are born with it, but because of the way this industry works, Buck, you can't really just go and interview for this job. It's all about who you know or who you're related to. It's already like been decided who a play-by-play person is going to be. You know, this isn't going on LinkedIn. This isn't going on Indeed. This isn't going on those pages where you can apply to do this job.
1: And would you want to do play-by-play?
0: You know, I think at one point I thought it would be awesome, but it's hard. It's hard to keep, like, you were bored. If I did play by play, you told me you sound boring, I would kick you in the shin.
1: I got nothing for that guy.
0: You know what I'm saying? It's so difficult.
1: It's a nasally old man talking to me about baseball in the rain.
0: and that's the best part of it, Buck. You sound like such a hater, but it's just like a matter of like, man, there's people out there who could do this job probably better than the ones that are doing the job.
1: Oh, hell yeah. I'm sure somebody could do my job way better than I could. But, you know, tough.
0: But you're not a play-by-play.
1: No. I have no actual skill. I just yell for a living, pretty much.
0: It was a great experience, and I feel like good job on the Phillies for doing that. Maybe this will lead to other people getting a rare opportunity to do something.
1: Is he getting a job?
0: No, he does cover, I think, local high school. And they did ask him jokingly if he would go do the Phillies job. And he's like, as long as I can still do the local high school that I do. So, you know, he's not going to go anywhere. You and I are not going anywhere. We're just getting started. We've got 2 hours to go. And we've got to dive back into the NFL next. Don't go anywhere.
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22: Fastest player in baseball history to reach 200 strikeouts on Sunday and the first this season, but got later in the game as Cody Clemens homered off Mazeroski to tie it in the sixth. Brewers end up picking up the victory anyway, walking it off in the 10th, 4-3. Phillies walk off the Blue Jays in the 12th, 7-6 off of a Derek Hill single. Current games going on right now. The Tigers and Giants tied in the top of the 8th, one run apiece. Diamondbacks still leading the Dodgers 4-2, Rays with a 4-1 lead over the Mariners in the top of the 6th inning. NBA legend Don Nelson passed away on Sunday at the age of 86. He won 5 championships with the Celtics as a player, but as a coach, he holds the second winningest record of all time with coaching roles with the Bucks, Mavericks, Knicks, and Warriors. Teddy Bridgewater is heading back to retirement. The Lions put him on reserve for retirement and signed Josh Dobbs in his place. I'm Chris Perfett.
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0: What's up, everybody? Happy Sunday. Thanks for tuning in. I am Monsi Bolaños. He is Buck Rising, hanging out with you on this Sunday where we're wishing football was here, but it's almost here. Hall of Fame game started things off. We all got really excited. We've got preseason. Buck is all into the Titans, believing that they can be just a smidge better this year. 6 wins is what he thinks.
1: That's infinitely generous by me, if you're asking me.
0: You make me sound
1: a lot more optimistic about them than I actually am.
0: You're a tough critic of the Titans. I know. And you're up there close and personal. So you see it also from a different perspective than the rest of us on the other side of the country.
1: For 11 years, I got secrets.
0: Yeah, you guys, they're not good. But you're a harsh critic, and I understand. And we dove into the Titans a lot. So if you missed the first hour, you're going to have to tune into the podcast. Because right now, what we're going to dive into is the AFC West division in the NFL. And it's not just because my Chargers are in there, but there's a lot with this division, Buck. With every single team, there is something to discuss.
1: Well, let's start with your Chargers.
0: Let's start with my Chargers.
1: I think your quarterback's a choking dog.
0: Well, I don't, you know.

0: Sports Sunday. I am Monty Bolaños. He is Buck Rising, hanging out with you, dissecting the upcoming season of the NFL. And Buck, running backs are getting paid. Running backs are being appreciated in real time. Jonathan Taylor got paid. Jahmyr Gibbs got really paid, and so did Bijan Robinson. Is this a trend that you think is going to last? You've been covering football for so many years. For the longest time, it felt like the running back was not valued. In fact, like, you know, it didn't help when the Chiefs drafted, Isaiah Pacheco in the seventh round, and it had like a great year. It was just kind of like, okay, you could get a running back easily, even in the later rounds. But now they're getting paid. Here to stay? Are we here to appreciate running backs for a long time, or is it just for now?
1: Well, I think it's a mistake to say that they're getting paid. Do you know who Matthew Bergeron is?
0: No.
1: He's the guard on the Atlanta Falcons. You know how much Matthew Bergeron makes?
0: Yeah, a lot.
1: Most. $24 million a year. You know how much Bijan makes?
0: What's his number came out to?
1: 22 and a half.
0: 22 and a half. 22 and a half, yeah.
1: The guard is making more than the best running back in football. The same thing just happened. Peter Skoronski here in Tennessee is a guard. He's making $25 million a year, which is more than any of the running backs that have recently signed contracts. So all of a sudden, guys that, you know, couldn't sniff $12 million a year, $14 million a year until old Linderbaum in Vegas got $27 to go play center for him. Now they are out earning skill guys, which is a crazy thing to wrap your head around. Now, I might hear you, and I'm sure there's higher level football minds than me that can have a conversation around, well, it's actually your offensive line that makes for the best version of your running back. But there are also running backs who can help bring about a better version of the offensive line in the way that they make up for things. I've seen Derrick Henry get 1,000 yards behind an offensive line he had absolutely no business doing that behind. Now, Derrick's a bona fide Hall of Famer and is still doing it. I think if I'm 33, Derrick's probably 32 and change. So he's an anomaly. He's a bit of a shooting star that way. And like I said, a lock for a gold jacket whenever it is that he decides to hang it up. But we're not actually seeing these guys get paid. Now, I think in the way that I think most people, well, and I'm not saying that you're wrong for categorizing that way. We have seen a rash of contracts here. And anytime you see anything north of $20 million, it's going to catch your attention. But Monty, we're not doing bell cow running backs anymore, right? We're not doing Derrick Henry. I mean, maybe ever Derrick Henry's, but we're not doing one guy that's going to get 25 to 35 touches a game that way, which I think inherently hurts the market value of these guys because you've never had more of a split back situation. Jahmyr Gibbs, obviously, and I'm blanking on
0: David
1: the player.
0: David Montgomery?
1: David Montgomery, right? That's it's Knuckles, Sonic and Knuckles was the nickname, right? You've got that kind of tandems in almost every other running back stable, for lack of a better term, in the NFL, even if they don't have as cool of a nickname as Sonic and Knuckles. But it inherently hurts their value. Now, it's still $20 million a year, and if you're not making that kind of money, you might say, well, that's ridiculous. They should be happy with what they're getting. But I don't know, man. I'm happy to see the interior offensive linemen getting paid, especially given that guys like Jeff Simmons here in Tennessee are making north of 30. Jalen Carter in Philadelphia, the same, right? The interior guys, the guys in the trenches are really, really seeing the way that the game has changed work in their favor financially. But I don't think we're really there with the running backs in the way that we think we are.
0: It's interesting because the ones I mentioned were the ones getting paid, right? But I feel like go to Christian McCaffrey and what he did when he showed up in San Francisco. You could, and you mentioned it, there are running backs that can elevate you even if you're already good. And you saw Saquon Barkley elevate Philadelphia where they win the Super Bowl. And so I mentioned the three that got paid, but I feel like it's been trending slowly in this direction. Now you're right. They're not getting paid as much as these guards, but you got the guards are without the guards. I don't know what half of the players would look like. I don't know how the injuries would go without these guards protecting these players. So I get it, but I do think it's trending in that direction. But then you said a good thing where it's like, we don't really see the Derrick Henrys anymore. I don't know. You're making me think twice about my feelings, Buck. Now I don't know if I feel this way about the running backs. Thank you, Buck Rising. We are Buck Sports.
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